0: can become without a sense of rhythm. There's Beatle books and t-shirts and rings and one thing and another. To buy my daughter all of these things, I had to sell her brother. Back in 1776, we fought the British then, folks. Parents of America, it's time to do it again, folks. When they come back, here's how we'll begin. We'll throw them in Boston Harbor. But please, before we toss them all in, let's take them to a barber.
1: Behold, the first example of the generation gap that permeated the 1960s with Alan Sherman and his views on the Beatles with, of course, Pop Hates the Beatles. This is one of the few bright spots on a sadly ill-fated album for swinging livers only. And before that, Tommy Cooper puts the fez on as he sings to his old man, "Don't jump off the roof, Dad!" Yes, life can drive many dads crazy, but there's still some comforts. If you don't have kids, you could become a cat dad, kind of like Insane Ian and his most recent song,

Insanian, and it's pastiche of the works of OCT, Cat Daddy. It may not be a free track on the Pump anymore, but you can still download it for a buck at thepump.com. And now, here's Dad trying to keep the kids calm.

get 'em.

0: Two song parodies about kids driving their dad crazy. Devo Spice puts Red Hot Chili Peppers into the parody mixer with his look at trying to have his kids clean their room, put it away. Not to be outdone, we've also heard from Scary Gary Allen and Sherelle's parody, It's Just My Kids. No doubt done when Cher's cover from that film Mermaids was out in theaters at the time. Still a shame we haven't heard anything new from Gary since at least 1993. We definitely need his sense of humor more than ever. Nowadays, the man known IRL as Gary Allen Kleinman is working on cover bands and tribute bands in Southern California. We'll take a break for now, but we'll be back with more weirdness after this.
1: Hi, we're here on the street asking people about the Fump. Excuse me, sir, do you know what the Fump is?
2: The what?
1: The Fump. F-U-M-P.
2: Oh, I don't know, but it doesn't sound appetizing. I don't want any.
3: Isn't that the sound a groundhog makes when you run over it with your car?
1: No. Can you tell me what the Fump is?
4: Is it the enemy in the next Spider-Man movie?
1: I don't think so.
5: A clean-burning car that runs on pancakes?
1: What?
6: Isn't that the stuff the Nutty Professor invented?
1: No, that's flubber. The Fump. What is the Fump?
7: Ooh, it's a dog. I think it's half Great Dane, half Chihuahua.
1: Is that even possible?
8: Sounds like something you get from a cheap hooker.
1: Oh, come on, no. Doesn't anyone around here know what the Fump is?
9: I do, but I'm a paid announcer with a script in front of me that explains it.
1: 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Go do your thing.
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1: Thank you. See, people? Was that so hard?
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1: Ugh, I quit. I'm going home.
9: The Fump. It's not something you get from a cheap hooker. Usually.
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0: Ma'am, do you know how long you've been listening to this show?
1: 17.
0: Oh, good lord. And now, to that age-old prank and annoyance to some kids. Dad laid out a big old fart. Here's two examples of your old man.

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Peek-a-boo and hide-and-seek, oh, the games we play. But there was one game that he loved I quickly learned to hate. I was sitting by the TV, having milk and zingers, when Dad walked in, said, "Come here, Wimes, come on, boy, pull my..."

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He said, there's an elephant under my recliner. He'd even say it was the dog, how could he try to blame it? We never even had a dog, if we did, we never named it. Now you can call them pooters, barking spiders, squeaky stinkers. And shame on you if you should say, come here once, pull my finger. Don't you go and do that, now don't be getting cocky.

Be sure to get out the nose plugs once the old man decides to cut the cheese. That was Pork and the Havana Ducks, and the second song that the good doctor played in the mid-2000s, Daddy Cut the Big One. Sadly, the pork of the group, Jerry Armstrong, was no longer alive to see that happening. And before that, the Happy Schnapps combo, known around these parts for their 1993 novelty hit, I Don't Want to Do That, and another piece of dementia they're known for, Pull My Finger. Trust me, if you pull somebody's finger, get ready for a real blast. Ask Jim Brewer. And now, a look into that dad life from Mayor Wirtz.

We may have not heard from this guy in a few years, but it's always great to bring this out every Father's Day. Mayor Wirtz rapping about that dad life. But of course, every dad life has its downsides, as you'll see with this next track from Tom Smith.

can take care of this. Go to the upper left corner of the screen, and there's an icon called My Computer. Right-click on it. Right-click. Click with the right mouse button. Okay? Now, go to Device Manager. Now, look for DVD drives. You don't have any DVD drives. That would be why you can't write them, Dad.

0: It's all about how your dad brought you into the world. Sort of. That was Worm Quartet and one of their most warped pieces of music ever put on CD. I'm gonna procreate! Yes, no matter the odds that are stacked against you, you can still have a kid. I don't care what those sign petitions say. And before that, Tom Smith tries to help his dad go online with tech support for dad. Yeah, trying to teach your folks how to use a computer is pretty stressful, especially if it's done over the phone. But it can be worth it if it works. We'll get even weirder with dad after this.
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3: He may be gone since last year, but we can still play this piece of fatherly diss from the Beach Boys.

That's pretty much the life for those who are more privileged or have a trust fund. Ogden Edsel get away with a lot with Daddy's Money. Recently, the group have released some unearthed songs and sketches from the early 1970s that have been unleashed on streaming platforms such as Spotify and Apple Music. These are released by the fine folks at Oleo Records as The Lost Tapes. New releases will pop up once a week. When we'll get a chance to play these demented rarities, we'll let you know. They also have a new website up, and it's at OgdenEdsel.com. And before that, the Beach Boys show us their grievances with their dad with I'm Bugged in My Old Man. Although it does become less funny when you know how controlling Brian Wilson's dad really was back in the day. Yeah, no wonder why he went nuts. Of course, there's still the inevitability of dads becoming granddads. Here's two examples of that.

I played this years ago, this would have been perfect for the likes of Maury. That was Homer and Jethro and their even more country chord-pone take on I'm My Own Grandpa. I know a lot of you are fans of the version originally done by Lonzo and Oscar, but I still prefer this even more demented version of the song. And before that, British comedian and actor Clive Dunn gains himself an unlikely number one hit in England with a sentimental piece of dementia, Granddad. And yes, this is the same Clive Dunn who was one of the stars of the famed British sitcom Dad's Army. You know, come to think of it, looking at how much time we have left, I think I have some time to play that song.

0: just had to play it. Jeremy Taylor with Ugh, Please Daddy, Ballad of the Southern Suburbs. You know, it is still completely wrong on what they used to call jawbreakers back then. Especially the black jawbreakers, if you get my hint. That's all for Hour 2 on our belated Father's Day show. Stay tuned for the Whacked Out 10 in Hour 3.
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8: 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Okay, I did the ID. Do I get that whacked out 5 spot now? Hello? Hello?
0: Welcome back for Hour 3. And since it's the end of the month, almost, that means I have to pull this switch.

for the Whacked Out 10. It's where we count down the funniest and the coolest sausage gifts of the month, as requested by you, the people who bask in the sunshine that is Florida. And since the finale to the Amazing Digital Circus was last week, don't be surprised if a few songs we played last week are going to pop up on the countdown for June. Besides, we have gotten a lot of requests for those songs since last week, but we still have to play some other non-TADC tracks that are also part of this month's countdown, especially with what came in at number 10.

0: Looks like the threat of ICE is subsiding a bit. Then again, it's been a while since I've checked the news, and we all know that not everything in the media can be trusted, right or left-leaning. Going down from number 2 last month to number 10 this month are the Money Shot Cosmonauts, and their parody of that one collaboration between Bruno Mars and Lady Gaga, Die 'Cause of ICE. While the actual singers are still anonymous, you can still find this demented protest parody at thepump.com. Here's hoping that ICE doesn't bug our show because of it.
1: Number 9.

0: said on an old song of theirs, it's messed up, man. The Belle Isle Rats are back on the Whacked Out 10 with their most recent piece of dementia, Running Out of Kennedys, debuting at number 9 for the month of June. Looks like their warped view on the so-called Kennedy Girls has been getting some requests as we played it about a month ago. I wonder how RFK Jr. and his brain worm are going to feel about that one. Once more, find that on thepump.com and see how messed up it really is.
1: Number 8. Number 8. Number 8. Number 8. Number 8.
2: All right, I get it. You don't like my style, but somebody's got to fill the role of funny, and why not me? Because why overthink?

We have about 5 songs about the Amazing Digital Circus at the Whacked Out 10 of June. This is the first out of the 5. Lonesome Cowboy debuts on the monthly countdown at number 8 with his views on Al Jackson's the supposed fan favorite. Instead of Michael Kovacs voicing Jax, we have his sound-alike in the form of Joshua Waters. And without Jax has been revealed as a closeted trans woman, I'm unsure if the fangirls are gonna have some hard feelings to figure out, like how many ladies were conflicted when George Michael came out of the closet. But I don't doubt that the songs about that purple rabbit continue to get more requests throughout the year. Well, here's some more examples of that as the Whacked Out 10 countdown continues after this break.

0: So, Comey, what do you think of Balog on the airwaves? Yep, she's speechless.
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2: 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This is Devo Spice. And as you know, on these cold winter nights, you can throw a log on the fire to warm that frigid little heart of yours. And when you're jonesing for comedy music, you can tune into a log on the airwaves, which will also warm that frigid little heart of yours. I don't recommend setting him on fire, though. A-Log on the airwaves, warming your frigid little heart.
0: And now, a song about a supposed virus infects this month's number 7. Ooh.

0: And your town could be next.
1: Let's see if the snowmen could take the heat from these SJWs. Infecting number 7 for the month of June are the Kamikaze Snowmen, and their latest entry onto the pump, WMV. Guess what those initials stand for? Here's hoping my fellow sane liberals won't be hit with this virus. Find that as a free download at thepump.com. And now, another amazing digital circus song enters the ring at number 6.

0: year, this artist had the number 7 song of the year with the dazzling digital world. This month, he's at number 6. Paranoid DJ shows off his new amazing digital circus song for Jax in the form of Not Real, contemplating the reality of being real in number 6 for the month of June. Like this month's number 8 song, this too features Joshua Waters standing in for Michael Kovac as Jax for this one. 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But for now, it's almost Whacked Out 5 time.
1: 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Okay, Max, I did it. Now, where's my cookies?
2: And now, a message from President Clinton, poster boy for Viagra. 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
0: It is now time for the Whacked Out 5. It's where we count down the funniest and coolest sausage games of the week as voted by you, the people who bask in the eternal sunshine that is Florida. In this case, it's the Whacked Out 5 for the month of June, and we're starting this portion off with What's This Month's Number 5.

0: Despite the film bombing harder than the Death Star exploding twice, this one still got a lot of requests as we played it last week. Feeling the Force at number 5 this month is Toby Danger and their tribute to the Baby Yoda. While the whole Grogu mania may have subsided once the Mandalorian and Grogu tanked at the box office, this song has been getting some love on the show. Find that as a free download at thepub.com, but hurry before Grogu uses the Force to make it available for 99 cents. And now, here's this month's number 4.
1: Jack Pepper, Mouse P.I., a bite-sized tale of harrowing adventure and hickory-dickory-daring-do. Tonight's story starring the Sterling Stupendium and the Fancies of Freest, animated upon the ones and twos.

0: forget it. You don't like cheese? That's fine. There's one thing I can't stick, it's lactose intolerance.
1: Looks like fans of Mouse P.I. for Hire have been requesting this since last month, and can better it to miss out on hearing it again. See? I too can make good on the cheese buns. That was the Stipendium, along with Freest, and their tribute to the game, A Queso Familiar, digging up clues to become the fourth most whacked out song of the month. The single is still out on those MP3 retailers, and be sure to check out the music video on their YouTube page. And there ain't nothing cheesy about that.

0: Doesn't sound appetizing. I don't want any.
1: Isn't that the sound a groundhog makes when you run over it with your car?
2: No. Can you tell me what the Fump is?
3: Is it the enemy in the next Spider-Man movie?
2: I don't think so.
4: A clean-burning car that runs on pancakes?
2: What?
5: Isn't that the stuff the Nutty Professor invented?
2: No, that's flubber. The Fump. What is the Fump?
6: Ooh, it's a dog. I think it's half Great Dane, half Chihuahua.
2: Is that even possible?
7: Sounds like something you get from a cheap hooker.
2: Oh, come on, no. Doesn't anyone around here know what the Fump is?
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2: Thank you. See, people? Was that so hard?
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2: Ugh, I quit. I'm going home.
8: The Fump. 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Usually.

our most requested song regarding the amazing digital circus overall, is the third most whacked out song of the month of June. Opening the door to number 3 for the month of June 2026 is Oreo, and her first ode to the series, Digital Hallucination. Featuring most of the original voice cast, minus Gooseworks, this was our number 1 song for the year 2024, as well as number 25 on last year's Whacked Out 40. So will it go for the hat trick and make a third appearance on the Whacked Out 40 this year? We shall see. And now, What Happened to Jackson, the finale, was enough to bring this one out as the second most requested song of the month.

0: And to think, it was in the lower sections of the Whacked Out 40 back in 2024. And with the recent developments regarding Jax after the final episode, it may go a little higher on the year-end countdown. Knocking on number 2's door for the month of June is Black Griffin, and his second song about the series, Knock Knock Who Cares. Once more, Jax is voiced by Michael Kovac in this track. And come to think of it, that bit with Kofmo near the end does have new meaning after episode 9. Find that on the AGT Contestants YouTube page along with their other TADC tracks, Jester, Smile, and Mask. Number 1 is coming up next.
1: Say roller coasters bore you to tears while everyone is your... Well, we have just the ticket for you. New at Tragic Mountain, it's Armageddon, the last roller coaster you'll ever ride. Corkscrews are for sissies. Experience the Armageddon can opener, which slices your train into scrap. Get caught in the exhilarating hamster wheel from hell and go round and round in billions of continuous 370-degree loops. Avoid the tricky collapsing track, which sends you shoulder rolling into the lava pits below. Take a thrilling detour through the queue area, squashing and dismembering guests in line. The exciting climax unfolds as you approach the station, just as it is hit by 50,000 1-megaton hydrogen bombs. The Armageddon, new at Tragic Mountain. It's not just a ride. It's the end of the world.
2: Due to the suicidal nature of this attraction, expectant mothers or persons with an ounce of intelligence should not ride.
3: You know, for years, when a yuppies got thirsty and didn't want to drink Blush or White Zin, they quenched with Perrier, the naturally sparkling spring waters imported all the way from France. 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
5: You gotta make the Larry Storch on F-Troop. I mean, some of Agarn's earlier ensemble work with the Hakawi tribe. I guess the high watermark was the It Is Balloon episode.
4: Talk about religion.
5: When I think of God, I think of Barry Gibb, not Daddy Warbucks with a f***ing slinky hanging off the side of his head. I mean,
4: and square dancing.
5: These people are into being ordered around the floor by some neo-fascist Sam Drucker. Some sort of bizarre B.F. Skinner hoedown or something.
4: You'll be over everyone's head with the Dennis Miller School of Obscure References.
5: If I appear a little out of it tonight, it's because it finally just sunk in that Zemed has replaced Terrio in Dance Fever. And,
4: yes, it's the DMSOR.
5: Loosen up, Moomin Shanks. Get a limbo stick, okay?
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5: Now, you got to be a real piece of Samsonite to answer this ad, okay?
0: Number 1 is coming in for a landing!

0: With the music video for the song going up to 6.6 million views on YouTube, is it any wonder why many have been filling our request lines with this number? Not to mention hitting number 10 on the music video charts as well. Kitten Sneeze has the number one song for the month of June with her latest release regarding the amazing digital circus, Mom Friend. Also along for the ride are Amanda Hufford as Ragatha and Lizzie Freeman popping in to voice Pomni in these songs other than Kitten Sneeze doing so this time. Kitten Sneeze does background vocals this time around. The single is still available online and the music video can still be found on Kitten Sneeze's official YouTube page. If this is going to be her last song about the series for the time being, then I'm sure she went out on top. Now, let's see if we can see that song chart in the Hot 100 in the UK as well. But of course, let us not forget that the Whacked Out 5, or in this case, the Whacked Out 10, counts down the most funniest and hottest songs and skits of the week. 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Home of the $1 request, where you can request a song for a buck. Next week, we'll celebrate the 4th of July. On the 4th of July! Yes, we'll celebrate America's 250th birthday with a look at the funnier side of America. Our annual All-American Dementia Show will be extra patriotic next week. 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This is a Whacked Out production. All rights are reserved onto me. Special thanks goes out to Phil Machantonio, Angie DiLorenzo, Pat Graham, John Lingunningham, John Lally, Ms. Melinda, Kenny Hart. A big tip of my hat goes off to the mighty Vin. Captain Wayne, DJ Particle, Karen Gallo, Vinny Badunio. Our Patreon supporters, Les Elkins, or My Not Yours, Tyrone Khan, and Dominic Cellini. All my fellow DJs at WSIA, Dr. Demento, and of course, Joseph and Margo Legato. Until next week, thank you all for listening. Be good to yourself. Remember that normal is only skin deep, and don't forget, stay weird, my friends.
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0: Come in. Welcome. I'm E.G. Marshall. I think we've all heard that history repeats itself, but I know that I, for one, never had it happen to me until recently. A tragedy replayed that still has me stunned. If you remember the 1940s, war raging throughout Europe, Germany the invader, and among many cities and towns invaded was Doremi. Does that name ring a bell? Keep listening, for the bell will soon toll, undeniably loud and sorrowfully clear.
1: Lieutenant, how is the prisoner this morning?
2: She refused to eat.
1: Is she in pain?
2: Not a flicker of an eyelash would betray it. She is as brave as an Aryan.
1: There is a ring of spies here, and that girl is the courier. The American we shot has delivered something to her. What? I have every intention of finding out.
0: Our mystery drama, The Voices, was written especially for the Mystery Theater by G. Frederick Lewis and stars Norman Rose and Amanda Plummer

0: Now, about this extraordinary event that happened to me, and which bears retelling. Last summer, I was driving along the River Meuse in what the French call the département of Vosges, and suddenly I was in Doremy, the town where Joan of Arc was born and baptized. I stopped and spoke with an old curé, or parish priest, who related this story.
1: Of course, monsieur, you remember the Great War, the last Great War. The Germans invaded France, and in June of 1940, they were in Domremy. I was curé of our village at the time. A Frenchman by the name of Cochon had taken command in the name of the German military government.
2: Herman?
3: Yeah?
2: Send the next prisoner in.
3: Jawohl, Herr Cochon.
2: Hans, who is this next prisoner? What are the charges?
4: It's a girl, Jeanne.
2: Jeanne? That is all? No surname?
4: Well, she gave no last name. We found her in a farmhouse. She wears trousers and a shirt, the clothing of a man. We searched the house and the barn. We found an American parachutist hiding in a haystack, whom we have shot.
2: Jeanne, you are Jeanne?
5: Yes, I am.
2: Sit there. What is your surname?
5: I know of none.
2: What? Everyone has a surname.
5: I know only I am Jeanne. Who are you?
2: My surname is Cochon. You will call me Sir. I am authorized by the arm of occupation to interrogate all French citizens who have disobeyed the edict of June 1940.
5: You are French, sir?
2: I am French.
5: And you are in the pay of the Nazis?
2: I will ask the questions and you will answer.
5: A collaborationist!
2: Sit down! Tie that girl to the chair.
5: I pity you, Herr Cochon. May the Lord have mercy on your soul.
2: Cochon, not Cochon.
3: The prisoner is tied securely, sir.
2: What is your father's name, girl?
5: Jacques, sir.
2: Where is he? Also hiding under a haystack?
5: My father joined the French army.
2: Then he has probably deserted or is dead. Your mother's name?
5: Isabelle Romay.
2: Any brothers, sisters?
5: I have a sister, Catherine. But you won't get her. She has died. I have three brothers, Jacquemin, Pierre, and Jean. They are at the front.
2: You were hiding an enemy soldier in your farmhouse. What other enemies are hidden in other farmhouses around here?
5: You will have to ask the Lord. I act only for him.
2: Oh, you do, do you? How old are you, Jeanne?
5: I am 19 years.
2: Where are you from?
5: Here, Domremy de Greux.
2: We know that Domremy is a nest of those who would aid the enemy. We are conducting a house-to-house search, and anyone who is suspect will be taken out and shot. Now, you could make it much easier for yourself if you tell us who and where. I might even recommend clemency if you help us.
5: I will do as I am instructed by the Lord, Herr Cochon.
2: Do not make me angry. I told you my name is Cochon. I know what you are up to calling me Cochon, so it sounds like a pig. And to you, ma petite folle, I am Monsieur Cochon, not Herr. I am not German, I am French. Do you know that I could have you shot in 1 minute?
5: Yes, I am your prisoner.
2: Yes. To get back to the Lord. He instructs you, you say. Has this only been since the war?
5: No. Since I was 13, when I received a revelation by a voice that instructed me how to behave.
2: At 13, Jeanne, you heard a voice,
5: I was very afraid then. I was in my father's garden, and the voice came from my right, the direction of our church, Notre Dame de Domremy.
2: How interesting. You are wearing men's clothes. Does the voice tell you to do that?
5: Yes.
2: Why do you suppose it tells you that? Why would you need to disguise yourself as a man?
5: I don't know.
2: To help the enemy?
5: I don't think so. You, Herr Cochon, are the enemy. The voices tell me I should not help you.
2: Do the voices tell you that is the quickest way to death? Hans, I do not think Mademoiselle Jeanne believes I am in earnest when I tell her to confess those who are helping the Americans and the English. Would you be good enough to take one of the young lady's hands and bend it behind her back as far as it will go. Perhaps before it breaks, she will be convinced.
5: May I ask, before I am tortured, that I am permitted to say the act of contrition to my curé?
2: I've been brought here. I should not have thought the intercession of a priest necessary, since you are on speaking terms with the Lord himself.
1: I came to Jeanne, and she made her confession, the contents of which, of course, I cannot reveal to you. As I absolved her of sin, I was struck then, as I still am today, by a peculiar sensation. Had this not happened 550 years ago to another Jeanne, also born in Doremi, and who faced interrogators at this very spot?
4: I have tried force with the prisoner, but she maintains she has nothing to add to her testimony. That she is alone in her acts, that no one conspires with her.
2: Lieutenant, how did she appear to you today?
4: Well, she refused to eat anything.
2: Her arm?
4: Bound up.
2: Is she in pain?
4: No, not a flicker of an eyelash would betray it. She is as brave as an Aryan.
2: There is a ring of spies somewhere in Lorraine, and I am convinced Doremi is the center. The American landed here to deliver something to the underground.
4: Well, he had no papers on him whatsoever.
2: Bien entendu, of course not. The girl had already disposed of them. Have her come back here and I'll get on with the inquiry.
4: Monsieur, don't you think she is a bit simple-minded? Now, all this nonsense about voices and lights.
2: Well, I did not hear her say anything about lights. Is that what she told you?
1: No, I do not believe she is the idiot she pretends. Her eyes are too clever. Have her in.
2: Jeanne, I shall not have you tied to that chair today. I see that your arm is bound and in splints. You must understand I do not willingly cause you pain. You force it upon me. Yesterday you gave us to understand no one in Doremi or anywhere else conspires with you. Now perhaps today you remember it differently.
5: I have nothing to add.
2: We have sworn evidence that you are a courier for the French underground.
5: Courier? What is that?
2: Do you deny that you have carried messages from Doremi to Paris, the contents of which are to sabotage the German offensive?
5: Whatever I have done has been at the bidding of the Holy Voices.
2: Ah, sir. Young woman, this is the 20th century. There are no voices other than human. You have withstood some pain by refusing to tell us who is in this plot with you. However...
5: There are voices. I tell you, there are.
2: Enfin, let us try another way. Are you not aware it is against the state to harbor an enemy?
5: I know it is against France to kill her friends.
2: Silence! The American parachutist found hiding on your farm. Now, what was he doing there?
5: I don't know. I saw him only when he was taken to the barn to be shot.
2: Where are the others?
5: What others?
2: The other parachutists.
5: I know of none.
2: Do you think the voices have abandoned you now that you have been captured and may die?
5: No.
2: Do you believe they will rescue you?
5: I don't know.
2: Lieutenant Steuer, you apprehended the prisoner. Do you, perhaps, have a question?
4: Son, the night we took you prisoner and led you outside to witness the execution of the American parachutist, you cried out, "Speak to me. Speak to me. I do not see the lights." Oh, what did you mean?
5: It does not matter.
2: How many other peasant plotters and adventurers are in this with you?
5: Nobody. Nobody. That is not what I meant.
2: What did you mean then?
5: On the 2 days before the lieutenant came to my father's farm, I saw a light. And then the voices spoke.
4: This light, you see it only when it is dark?
5: Yes.
4: Then the voices?
5: Yes.
4: And these voices would instruct you what to do, where to go, what route to take, whom to see, what to deliver. Isn't that so? Now, do you see, Cochon, why one must keep on questioning, perseverance and calm? Now, my conclusion, Cochon, is that these lights do exist. They are signals which are then followed by some form of radio transmissions which the girl hears and obeys. Now, tomorrow, we shall go over every inch of that farm, and I should be greatly surprised if we do not find a shortwave receiver.
2: Herman, take her away.
5: Do not bother to send me food to myself. I shall not eat it.
2: Are you trying to hasten your death?
5: That will happen at the Lord's pleasure.
2: I do not believe one word. I do not believe your inspiration is from heaven. But I do believe that you are pretending to be witless. You know exactly what you are doing, and you will be made to suffer, my girl, a great deal, until you tell us what we wish to know.
5: I pity you, both. Satan has many victories, but only among the godless. It is he, not Germany, who rules you.
2: Take the girl away.
1: Every time I saw this Jeanne, I would remember the Jeanne of 550 years ago. Both girls were 19, both the same name, both heard voices, saw lights, and in each case the Inquisitor was from Rouen, and his name was Cochon. The following day, more questions and ridicule.
2: Continue, Jeanne. You also hear the voice of this Michel, n'est-ce pas?
5: Saint-Michel.
2: You may canonize him if you wish, Saint-Michel. And two females, you said,
5: Yes, Saint-Catherine and Saint-Margaret.
2: Oh, Catherine and Margaret, good. We are making progress. These women are your accomplices, isn't that so?
5: Only in the sense that they pass along the words of the Lord.
4: This Lord may be the code name for the head of the operation.
2: Are these words instructions?
5: Sometimes.
2: Ah, will you tell us what are these instructions?
5: I have already.
2: You told us they were merely a caution for you to attend church more frequently. What other instructions, more recent ones?
5: I cannot answer that.
2: You will answer that. You and Monsieur Michel and Mademoiselles Catherine and Margaret, you will all answer. Lieutenant Steuer.
6: Yeah?
2: Take the prisoner away. And if she continues to refuse information, would you be so good as to attend to her other arm? And if that does not persuade Mademoiselle, one might begin to break her legs.

As my parish acquaintance, the curé, told me, it was not surprising that while France was occupied by the Germans, that few would believe a farm girl who saw lights and heard voices. To the German invaders, there was only one reasonable explanation. Jeanne of Domremy was a partisan, and as such, had to be dealt with quickly and totally. I shall return shortly with Act Two.

0: Were ever truer words spoken, one man's meat is another man's poison. Back in the days of Joan of Arc, the English thought she was a witch. The French regarded her a saint. 5 centuries later, the Germans believed this Jeanne of Doremy a spy.
1: Jeanne, if you are wearying of these many interrogations, I assure you we are not. Today I am asking Lieutenant Hans Steuer to read to you the official document that spells out the terms of your death. Lieutenant.
2: By virtue of the authority vested in me by the Führer and the Supreme Commander of the Armed Forces, I hereby order as follows. Any person who hides or shelters enemy soldiers or prisoners of war who have escaped shall be subject to the death penalty. The chief of the military administration in France.
1: Hiding enemy soldiers. Is that clear? Now, do you have anything to say?
3: The American flyer you shot. Is it he I am being accused of hiding?
1: Oui, ma petite. Your American sabotage agent.
3: I know nothing about him. Only that you say he was American. When he was taken and shot, I fell to my knees and prayed to the Virgin Mary to receive his soul.
1: That may be. To come back to the point, we have asked you repeatedly about a trip that you made to Paris. I have received certain information here which I hope will recall an incident at Notre Dame to you.
2: We know that you went to Paris to deliver messages for the FFI.
3: What is that?
2: Oh, now, come along, you know. It's the resistance. And the place where the drop was, where the messages were to be left, was Notre Dame. We know that. And we know you were there.
3: I went to Notre Dame to pray.
2: Is that all? The baby. What about the baby?
3: Prayers were being said for a baby, which had died 3 days after it was born.
1: We know that. And that you persuaded the parents to let you hold the deceased infant.
2: Now, we are not accusing you of its death. But we want to know about the papers you placed in the baby's garments.
3: You are all mad.
1: Would you care to tell us your version, Jeanne?
3: I happened to be there at the time. The mother and father brought the deceased baby to Notre Dame to be baptized. But it was too late. I asked to join in the prayers to Our Lady. There was no life in the child. I held it and prayed. And suddenly, the little one yawned 3 times. Color returned to its cheeks. And quickly, the priest baptized it, and then its life was gone.
1: We are wasting our time. I believe none of this.
2: Jeanne, to whom did you pray to revive this infant from death?
3: To the angels I always pray to, those whose voices I hear.
2: Cochon, can we dismiss this girl? I'd like to talk to you privately.
1: Yes. Herman, guard.
4: Sir?
1: Remove the prisoner.
3: Where are you taking me?
1: Not to be shot, ma petite. Not yet. You may go. Ah, Lieutenant, what did you wish to tell me?
2: Well, I suggest the torture is not the means to extract the information. That girl, torture will produce nothing. She is like a wild thing. Now, have you noticed? She herself has been neutralized. Now, what harm can she do in our custody?
1: I want her to lead us to this Michelle and the two women, Catherine and Margaret.
2: Yes, of course, but so do I. What better way is there but to imprison the Jeanne in some secure place from which she can see a small piece of the world outside, but she is as helpless as a caged bird?
1: Ah, oui. I understand. That is Nazi psychology.
2: Yes, exactly. She punishes herself. Now, is there such a place, not an ordinary prison or jail, a place apart?
1: And from which she could never be rescued. I wonder...
2: You have an idea?
1: Yes, I wonder. Have you seen the old castle of Beaurevoir?
2: Is that the 13th century fortress in the field?
1: It has a deep moat. The walls are strong. But best of all, for our purposes, it has a tower 70 feet high.
2: Hmm.
1: Beaurevoir it is. There is a room at the top of the tower. Perfect.
5: Fräulein Jeanne, it is I, Herman. I have brought you your supper.
4: Now, if the soup is not as hot as it should be, it takes a little time to climb 140 steps to the tower.
3: Good evening, soldier. What is the time?
4: It's 7 o'clock, Fräulein. I'm sorry you have to eat in the dark, but my orders are no light, no lamps, and no candle.
3: Will you take the food away?
4: No, please, Fräulein. It has been days and you don't eat anything.
3: They are trying me, and they have found a way. Here in this stone box, with the tiniest opening to the sky and the ground, I can put only one eye to that slit in the wall. Only one at a time.
4: You'll feel better if you eat. It's good bread here and the milk and the meat.
3: Something has happened to me. The Germans have won over me. All is lost. All is lost. Lost. I speak to them. On my knees I speak. I call out. Saints, angels, friends. But there's no answer. My voices, I don't hear them. For 3 days I have been praying to Saint-Michel, Saint-Catherine, Saint-Margaret, and our Blessed Virgin to answer me. Give me strength just with your voices. Guide me. One whisper, say only one word, that you are here. But there is nothing. Only silence.
4: Fräulein, don't give up. Don't despair. Here, eat something. One spoonful of soup, a little.
3: I can't swallow anything.
4: Please, I talk to you as to my own daughter.
3: Why have they put a good man like you here? Is it a trap?
4: No, I think it is wrong to spend so much time fighting a war against a 19-year-old girl. But they pull the strings in Berlin and we jump. Can you keep a secret?
3: Yes.
4: Here, I turn on my flashlight. Now, look in that corner, Fräulein. You see, that ladder attached to the wall? It leads up to the roof. Now, if you climb up and push away, there, you see that wooden cover? There is a roof and you can walk around and feel more free.
3: Just climb up?
4: Yes, no one can see you. The parapet is too high. No one will know.
3: To walk about and be under the sky? I can kneel and pray. And up there, perhaps the voices will find me.
4: And you will see the birds and the life below in the fields. At least for a little time.
3: They are going to kill me, aren't they? I have done nothing.
4: They don't believe you.
3: Do you believe me?
4: I don't have to believe you. I have to guard, you know, make sure you don't escape from the tower, but some things I don't see. I don't see you go up that ladder and enjoy a little freedom.
3: Thank you, soldier.
4: My name is Hermann.
3: Thank you, Hermann. You trust me. How strange.
2: You can't sleep here?
1: I see you can't either.
2: Yes, that girl, that Jeanne. Could it be that there is someone so innocent, so pure?
1: Of course not. We will break her, Hans.
2: There was a complaint today from Berlin. All over France, the aerial engine and machine toolworks, they're not doing well enough.
1: Outside Domremy is the largest machine tool factory in France. I will go see the manager in the morning. Oh, here they come. American or British? What is your guess?
2: Well, they never get close enough to tell.
1: I wonder which way they are heading. They're dropping bombs here.
5: In the shelter. Hurry.
1: I I want it explained to me, Hermann, clearly without emotion, superstition, or guesswork. How did it happen?
4: It was a coincidence. How else could it be?
1: That is not a good enough explanation. What happened from the time you took the prisoner her tray of food until the air attack was over? Am I asking too much?
4: No, I made a mistake.
1: No conclusions, facts.
4: Well, I made a mistake in judgment. I told the prisoner she could go to the top of the turret tonight to walk about, you know, stretch her legs.
1: Was there a reason for this?
4: She was becoming hysterical, crying, locked up in that stone tower with only a very small window, 2 inches across to see out of.
1: It did not occur to you there was a reason why we placed her in that tower?
4: Yes, because it was a safe place from which she could not escape or be rescued.
1: Did you accompany the prisoner to this roof?
4: No, sir, I stayed below, but she could not get past me.
1: Oh, you stayed below. For how long?
4: Until I smelled fire coming from the fields. Then I climbed the ladder and I saw her.
1: What was she doing?
4: She was praying.
1: How did you know that?
4: Well, she was on her knees and I could hear her. Then she'd look straight up into the sky. And when she did this, I could see suddenly one of the haystacks started to burn. And then another and another.
1: How long did you permit the prisoner to signal her accomplices in this manner?
4: Sir, she wasn't signaling. I can swear to that. Just every time she lift her face, another haze that caught fire.
1: And then?
4: I could see the bombers coming. I dragged her back down the ladder to the tower room, just in time, too.
1: I was mistaken about her. I was beginning to believe... Hermann, the facts are, the enemy sent over a bomber squadron. They spotted the burning haystacks, which led them directly to the machine tool factory outside of Doremi.
4: Well, I didn't know there was such a factory.
1: Not anymore. A burned out shell. We did not know. They knew.
4: But I don't see how that girl could have had anything to do with this.
1: You have no more answers for me?
4: But, sir, I told you all I know.
1: All right, then let us see what she has to say.
4: You wish me to go to the tower and fetch her?
1: If you do not mind, Hermann, I would not want to trouble you. This may be the last service you perform in that uniform.
4: No, I am going, sir. I'll bring her here directly. John, where are you? Oh, now I'll catch it. The girl has disappeared from her room. The trap door to the roof open? Oh, stupid of me not to have nailed it shut. She must be out here somewhere. Oh, this is the end of my army career. It's prison for me. I'll never see Dusseldorf again. Who's that? It's her, Jeanne.
3: Yes?
4: Jeanne, your face is all blood. Oh, Jeanne.
3: I jumped.
4: From up there? The roof? 70 feet?
3: I have sinned. The voices told me not to jump, but I had to.
4: Why did you do it?
3: I would rather give my soul to the Lord than remain in the hands of the enemy.

I'm telling you exactly what the Domremy parish priest told me. Those of you familiar with events in the life of Joan of Arc will remember she too jumped from the Tower of Beaurevoir. She too prayed over a dead infant who came to life and was baptized. But how could such things be? Two such Joans, 5 centuries apart. I shall return shortly with the rest of the Curé's story and Act 3.

0: The question I put to the old curé of Doremi, and I put it to you also, is, could such a guardian angel return to France after 500 years? I, for one, could not believe it. Even so, the parish priest would not let me go until he had finished the account of the 19-year-old who fought against the military occupation the only way she knew how.
1: Pierre, why do you find it so impossible to believe this girl Jeanne is not imbued with the Holy Spirit, that she is not pretending?
2: I am a realist, Hans. She is either demented or faking.
1: You seek a rational explanation.
2: She has three accomplices we know of. Like all French children, she has learned all about Jeanne d'Arc years ago. How she admitted at the trial praying to Saint Michel and Saints Catherine and Margaret. But today there are no saints. Those are code names.
1: Did you check the town records, her birth certificate?
2: There is none. I do not know where this Jeanne comes from. But 19 years ago, no Jeanne was born here. All entirely fictitious.
1: Well, perhaps they had a fire. Your records get destroyed.
2: Yes, possibly. But she's trying to make us think there is some connection between her and our great saint.
3: How can you be so positive?
2: It is not possible, Hans, by the furthest stretch of the imagination or the longest arm of coincidence, for the girl's mother to have the identical name of Jeanne of Arc's mother, Isabelle Romée, for her father's name to be Jacques, and the children Jacquemin, Jean-Pierre, and the voices of the same saints, Michel, Catherine, Margaret. It is all a code for partisans, a network of the resistance, and sooner or later we must find them.
1: You don't believe, then, that the haystacks started to burn as she prayed?
2: A girl gives a signal. Haystacks burn, bombers arrive, factory totally destroyed.
1: Well, I am not so sure.
2: Well, then you explain it, then. You stopped my hand when I said I'd wring it out of her. No, you said, that is not the way.
1: Pierre, we also have facts. We have gone over that farmhouse and the fields around a dozen times. There is nothing hidden, no transmitters, no receivers, nothing to connect that girl with the French underground.
2: Nothing except the American flag.

0: You may close the door behind you. Pierre, I've been ordered back to Berlin.
1: When will you be back here?
0: I don't know. Now, one request I make for you. Let the girl go. Who knows? It may take months before she's healed, and by that
1: Hans, time... Hans, I do not understand you.
0: She has been punished enough. I have the impression, Pierre, you personally feel you must pursue this child 19 years to the very end, or you will not be satisfied.
1: You must like being made a fool of. She poses as an ignorant peasant girl, but you know that she is aiding our enemy.
0: I do not know that. And she has not made a fool of us. Now, before I go and pack, you must know something else. Up to now, we have jointly administered this region. Now, you will be alone. However, I have kept one matter from you. I could not break the girl's arms. I simply could not. I bound them up as if I had done what we threatened to.
1: Why, Hans?
0: I cannot explain it. Something prevented me. I could not hurt her like that.
1: Hermann, guard.
2: Yes, who's there?
1: It is I, Cochon.
2: Ah, Herr Cochon, I didn't expect you this evening.
1: Just making the rounds. How is the prisoner tonight?
2: Very ill. She's feverish. The nuns from the Domremy Hospital came to see her today. They gave her some medicine to lower the fever.
1: By whose order?
2: It was the lieutenant's final order before he left for Berlin. The nuns are taking her to the hospital tomorrow to be x-rayed.
1: I forbid it. She is not to be moved.
2: But, sir, I don't see what difference is it to you.
1: To me, no difference. None whatsoever. What happens to her, I could not care less. Only the principle of it. An enemy of France is not cared for like a friend.
2: But she is so young. A simple charity.
1: I do not understand you. Are you a German? What are you? This Jean with no last name, who harbors soldiers who would kill you on sight. You like the idea she is placed in our hospital in the same room with heroes?
2: No, you must be misinformed, Monsieur Cachon. There are no soldiers in the Domremy Hospital. You dropped something.
1: Well, shine your flashlight over here so I can see what it is.
2: Yes, sir.
1: Oh, yes, some shears I had in my pocket.
2: I'll get them, sir. Here you are, sir. Believe me, the hospital is not used for soldiers.
1: I am not here to explain the conduct of the war to you. Take me across this moat and up to the top where the girl is quartered.
2: My flashlight's gone dead. I'll have to go find a lantern.
1: Well, then go and find it and hurry up. I do not intend to talk to a prisoner I cannot see. I will say one has to be in good physical shape to climb up all these steps.
2: This is the door, Monsieur Cochon.
1: Well, open it.
2: Yes, sir. But would you hold the lantern for me, please? The key doesn't always fit the lock.
1: You may open the door.
2: Yes, sir.
1: Now, go and wake her.
2: Jean. Jean, wake up. Someone to see you.
3: Who is it?
1: It is I, Cochon. I shall keep the lantern, Hermann. You may wait outside. Do not close the door. I don't fancy myself locked in. Now, Mademoiselle Jean, have you had time to think over your sins? Are you ready to confess?
3: I have spoken the truth about everything I know.
1: Oh, have you? Those voices... Jeanne of no name, shall I tell you what I think? I think you lie. I think there are no voices. And as I look about me in this filthy room, I am very concerned with your health. There must be lice here. And they must be on you and in your hair. So, to protect you from disease, I have brought some shears to trim your locks so that your head will be clean. Hold still now.
2: Excuse me, sir, but may I ask, sir, what you're doing?
1: You may ask, Hermann, but if you have eyes, you can see. I am about to cut off the prisoner's dirty, lice-infected hair.
2: Well, I'm sure that isn't necessary.
1: As a favor... This person is most concerned with

0: godliness. I, on the other hand, begin with cleanliness. Now, don't move, Jean. I would not care to miss. You see, these shears are quite sharp. Permit me, the curé, who knows this story personally, to interject a comment. For reasons I have not been able to explain to myself to this day, that French collaborationist Pierre Cochon appeared to take a sadistic delight in tormenting the 19-year-old Jean. The following midnight, weak as she was, he had her brought to his house. It was the night of another air raid.
1: Your friends, Jean, are overhead. Are you ready yet to name those with whom you are in league? No more lies, please.
2: I've told you the truth.
1: About yourself as well. Why do you pattern what you say after Jeanne d'Arc, her parents, her beliefs, her saints, the voices who told her what to do? I do not understand the reason.
2: You accuse me of fabricating a family with the same names as our beloved saints? And did I steal your name also from the history books, Pierre Cochon?
1: What do you mean?
2: Pierre Cochon, the Bishop of Beauvais. Everybody knows it was in his diocese Jeanne d'Arc was captured. Everybody knows he was the chief inquisitor who tortured Jeanne month after month for 8 long months. Pierre Cochon plagued and bullied and reviled. Tell me, Monsieur Pierre Cochon, are you an invention of mine also?
1: I will grant you that one coincidence. It is not an uncommon name.
2: Oh, but I think it is. Most uncommon. Cochon, repent. Declare yourself a sinner and throw yourself upon the mercy of the Lord.
1: What are you talking about?
2: Now you are afraid of me. I see fear in your eyes. Even by this slowly burning lamp, I see fear.
1: Be quiet.
2: What does it feel like not to be true to yourself? Is that why you are false to everyone? You were a Frenchman once, but now you are a man with no country and no soul. The voice of Saint-Michel has made me know why you made an enemy of me. You and I know what a traitor you are. A Judas. Turn your life around before it is too late. On your knees. Beg for forgiveness.
1: Let me out. The door. Jeanne, there are flames everywhere. Save me!

History's Joan of Arc burned alive at the stake. Jeanne of Domremy was also consumed by fire. History's bishop, Pierre Cauchon, lived on for many years, as did this Pierre Cauchon, the collaborator. I happen to know that for certain, since I met him. For he was the old curé who told me the story I've just repeated.

0: History cannot tell us, nor does it know, whether heavenly voices actually did lead Joan of Arc to defeat the enemies of France. Or was it purely her imagination? On the other hand, what is imagination but man's capacity for inspiration? Couldn't you also say imagination is a kind of divine ecstasy, giving us the ability to come closer to the angels? Our cast included Norman Rose, Amanda Plummer, and Earl Hammond. The entire production was under the direction of Hyman Brown.
1: This is E.G. Marshall inviting you to return to our Mystery Theater for another adventure in the macabre. Until next time, pleasant

It seems apparent that our citizens are staying off the streets, which may make scoring particularly difficult, even with this year's rule changes. To recap those revisions, women are still worth 10 points more than men in all age brackets, but teenagers now rack up 40 points, and toddlers under 12 now rate a big 70 points. The big score, anyone, any sex, over 75 years old, has been upped to 100 points. As always, how fast you move determines how long you live.

0: How do you know? What are my feelings?
1: Everything. Like why you're afraid of falling in love. And why winning the race means everything to you.
0: How do you know these things?
1: From my dreams, partly. And from letters I get from other fans. Plus the club subscribes to an astrology service.

0: patient has been flown in from abroad in a state of suspended animation in order to facilitate the healing of his recent limb transplants. He should be coming around any moment now.
1: Oh, no. It's that one. Oh, my liver.

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1: How is Mr. President? Is he still in Moscow?
2: Mr. President is in his summer palace in Peking. He loves everybody.
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1: I have a job to do.
0: Your job is a waste of time. 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I'm giving you a chance to save one small part of it.

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1: This is Jim
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1: Hi there.
2: And this is Jim driving his car.
1: Dude, not hi there.
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who said that every wish would be heard and answered when wished on the morning star. Somebody thought of that, and someone believed it. Look what it's done.

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And have you heard voices? I've heard them calling my name. Is this the sweet sound that calls the young sailors?

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Spin around and your feet run cold. I got fever and I'm shaking. Feel like I've been run through the mill. I can't move around and I can't stand still. I'm so jittery.

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1: The ICC and its friends are waging a war against our country. Not with bullets or missiles, but with statutes, compacts, and the force of so-called international law.
0: The Trump administration's announced new plans for the United States to systematically disable the International Criminal Court brick by brick. We'll speak with longtime war crimes prosecutor Reed Brody about the new attack, as well as the possibility of Israeli Prime Minister Benjamin Netanyahu being arrested in New York for alleged war crimes in Gaza if he comes to the United Nations. New York Mayor Mamdani says he's weighing his options. Then we look at the World Cup with former soccer player Jules Boycott, author of Red Card, the 2026 World Cup, Sports Washing, and the FIFA Greed Machine. Finally, a movement's growing targeting Flock, the automatic license plate reader company. Critics accuse Flock of building a nationwide mass surveillance system.
2: It can create a record of every place you've traveled for as long as they keep the data. And this can include really sensitive places, like political meetings you've gone to, doctor's offices, religious institutions, even where you sleep at night.
0: All that and more coming up. Welcome to Democracy Now!, democracynow.org, The War and Peace Report. I'm Amy Goodman. In Yemen, Houthi leaders have declared a naval blockade against Saudi Arabia, opening a new front in the conflict embroiling the Middle East. The announcement sent shockwaves through global energy markets that were already rattled from renewed U.S. attacks on Iran and the closure of the Strait of Hormuz. Experts warn a closure of the Bab al-Mandeb Strait near Houthi-controlled territory at the mouth of the Red Sea could halt Saudi oil exports to Asia while slashing global oil supply by some 7%. On Monday, thousands of Houthi supporters rallied in Sana'a in Yemen in support of the blockade.
3: The decision is wise in response to the Saudi aggression and its blockade. They have blockaded us for 12 years. So we say to them, a blockade for blockade, airports for airports, and ports for ports.
0: Saudi Arabia promised to meet the Houthis' blockade with force and said it would move to protect its ships moving through the Bab al-Mandeb Strait. Meanwhile, the cost of insuring cargo ships traversing the Red Sea soared Monday, more than doubling after the Houthi announcement. The United States has carried out a 10th consecutive night of strikes on Iran, with reports of explosions in Sirik, Bandar Abbas, Keshm Island, Shiraz, and Isfahan. In response, Iran's military launched retaliatory strikes on U.S. assets in Jordan, Bahrain, and Kuwait, claiming hits on U.S. radar communications and air defense systems. Meanwhile, at least three oil tankers erupted in flames after coming under Iranian fire while attempting to pass through the Strait of Hormuz. On Monday, the Pentagon identified two U.S. soldiers killed in an Iranian strike on their base in Jordan. Private Isabella Gonzalez of Carrollton, Texas, was just 19 years old. She was killed alongside First Lieutenant Tyler James Feehan of Hawaii. There are among at least 17 U.S. service members killed in action supporting President Trump's attacks on Iran. This comes after the New York Times reported the Pentagon failed to disclose nearly 100 injuries to U.S. troops since July 7th. In Gaza, health officials say an entire Palestinian family was wiped off the civil registry overnight in an Israeli strike on their home. The attack on Gaza City's Sabra neighborhood came without warning around 2 a.m., sending shrapnel flying into the tents of displaced Palestinians living nearby. It killed Firas al-Masri, along with his wife, Salsabil, their three daughters and son. This is the children's grandfather, Abu Yusuf al-Masri.
4: We were unable to save our grandchildren and children from the flames and the devastation. Six people were martyred, most of them children and women, without mercy and without any prior warning. All these are crimes by the Israelis. When the world thinks there's a ceasefire or relative calm, there is no relative calm, and there is no safe place at all.
0: In more news from Gaza, Hamas has selected Khalil Ahaya as its new leader, filling a role left vacant for nearly 2 years after Israel assassinated its former head, Yahya Sinwar, in October 2024. Ohio was part of negotiations with President Trump's son-in-law, Jared Kushner, and Special Envoy Steve Witkoff last October. Before that, he survived an Israeli airstrike on a residential complex in Qatar's capital, Doha, last September. That attack killed one of Ohio's sons. In the United States, a federal judge has paused the $110 billion merger of Paramount Skydance with Warner Brothers Discovery, granting a request from a coalition of 12 state attorneys general. The judge scheduled an August 3rd hearing on the state's motion for a preliminary injunction to halt the merger. The Writers Guild of America filed its own lawsuit against the merger, claiming it would negatively impact union members' wages and lead to job losses. The Trump administration is seeking to uncover the confidential sources who spoke to journalists at the New York Times about security concerns relating to President Trump's new plane donated to him by Qatar. The Justice Department issued subpoenas to phone service providers to obtain several journalists' phone and text messaging records and their relatives' phone records, like parents and spouse, including from one reporter's mother. The Times has asked the judge to quash the requests. In a report, the State Department has accused the Cuban government of waging a, quote, sustained campaign of subversion against the United States, unquote. The report claims Cuba's backed a number of groups in the United States, including the National Lawyers Guild, Code Pink, Pastors for Peace, and the National Network on Cuba. In a statement, Code Pink said, quote, "This latest attempt by the State Department is just one of many politically motivated witch hunts designed to silence anti-war voices who dare to challenge U.S. militarism. It's about justifying even more aggression against Cuba while turning advocates for peace into suspects," Code Pink said. The 100-page report also includes quotes from earlier New York Times reporting, including a reference to me, as well as Democracy Now! The Trump administration's activated the Alien Terrorist Removal Court for the first time since it was established by law in 1996. Congress approved the 5-judge court for extraordinary cases when normal proceedings could expose classified material. It allows for the rapid deportation of foreign nationals deemed by the court to be, quote, alien terrorists along with their immediate family members. Last week, the Justice Department submitted the first ever application to the court, which has remained dormant for 3 decades. Details of the July 15th application are sealed with a cover sheet marking its contents as classified. U.S. District Judge Joan Erickson, a George W. Bush appointee, subsequently issued an order asking the Trump administration to make a more thoughtful application. In Arizona, an open letter signed by 120 prisoners at the Eloy Detention Center alleges a range of human rights abuses, including severe medical neglect, verbal and physical abuse by guards, and poor mental health care. Prisoners say anyone complaining about poor conditions is sent to solitary confinement called the hole. Here in New York, police say a former Army veteran has been taken into custody after using fireworks to start a fire outside 26 Federal Plaza in Lower Manhattan, where many immigrants have been held in unsanitary and overcrowded conditions. According to the FBI, 43-year-old Andrew Arabaca doused a stairwell with gasoline and ignited it. He also fired 5 to 7 pellets from an airsoft gun. The Department of Homeland Security described him as an anti-ICE rioter. This is James Barnicle, assistant director in charge of the FBI's New York field office.
5: Mr. Arabaca came to armed with bad intentions. I will say that 26 Federal Plaza has long been a target of extremists, of terrorists, and today the extremism was brought here.
0: 26 Federal Plaza became infamous last year as mass federal agents repeatedly arrested immigrants who'd come from mandatory check-ins and court appointments. Last summer, a judge ordered the Trump administration to address prolonged confinement at jails inside 26 Federal Plaza, citing severe overcrowding, medical neglect, and limited access to food, water, sanitary products, and a place to sleep. President Trump said Monday he would impose tariffs of 50% on a wide range of goods imported from Canada. The duties are set to take effect in 30 days with exemptions for Canadian fuel, fish, fertilizer, and critical minerals. Trump announced the tariffs after threatening to sanction Canada for wildfire smoke drifting over much of the United States and after declaring Canada unfairly discriminated against U.S. autos, alcohol, and dairy products. In the Democratic Republic of Congo, the death toll from the Ebola outbreak has surged to 930 with over 2,300 confirmed cases. It comes as the World Health Organization warned last week Ebola is spreading in the DRC faster than in any previous outbreak. Meanwhile, in Kenya, activists are accusing authorities of violating a court order that halted the setup of a U.S.-backed Ebola quarantine center following reports Americans were being quarantined in Kenya. Local residents have protested against the facility recently, leading to the deaths of two people when the protests turned violent. The UN's refugee agency warns more than 500 Rohingya refugees are missing and fear dead after a pair of boats capsized off the coast of Burma. The 530 asylum seekers departed June 29th from Burma's Rakhine State, while where Rohingya Muslims have suffered pogroms and other major human rights abuses amidst fighting between Burma's military junta and separatist fighters, even before the latest tragedy. It's believed nearly 300 people have gone missing or lost their lives so far this year while fleeing violence off the coast of Burma. In India, tens of thousands of youth-led protesters have rallied against the right-wing government of Prime Minister Narendra Modi, calling for the resignation of India's education minister. That's Dharmendra Pradhan. Protesters are blaming him for the leak of national exam questions that were circulated on social media, forcing millions of students to retake the exam. Some students ended up dying by suicide after studying for the exam for years. Abhijit Dibke, founder of the so-called Cockroach Janata Party, blamed India's Minister of Home Affairs, Amit Shah, and Prime Minister Narendra Modi for ordering a bloody crackdown on protesters.
6: Today, what the Delhi police have done, the way they beat students, the way they hit them in their heads, it was very shameful. Due to this, the country's reputation is being damaged worldwide. And we all know why Delhi police did all of this, because they received orders from Narendra Modi and Amit Shah.
0: And in Nicaragua, President Daniel Ortega has declared his nation will no longer hold elections. Ortega made the announcement during a Sunday evening speech in Managua commemorating the 1979 Sandinista revolution that overthrew the U.S.-backed dictatorship of Anastasio Somoza.
7: No volverán a haber elecciones.
8: There won't be any more elections here for them to try to seize the government and seize power.
7: Y aquí se acabó la historia.
8: The days when parties backed by the Yankees and the Somocistas would return to power are over. Never again.
0: It was Ortega's first public appearance in 2 months. In 2021, he secured a fourth term as president following a months-long crackdown on dissent during which dozens of opposition figures, including seven presidential hopefuls, were arrested. A United Nations report earlier this year found President Ortega and his wife Rosario Murillo, whom he named co-president, eliminated all checks and balances on their power to build an authoritarian state in Nicaragua. And those are some of the headlines. This is Democracy Now!, democracynow.org, The War and Peace Report. I'm Amy Goodman in New York, joined by Democracy Now!'s Juan Gonzalez in Chicago. Hi, Juan.
9: Hi, Amy, and welcome to all of our listeners and viewers across the country and around the world.
0: We begin today's show with a major escalation in the Trump administration's campaign against the International Criminal Court, the ICC. U.S. Secretary of State Marco Rubio announced new plans to systematically dismantle the ICC, quote, brick by brick. Last week, Rubio published an opinion piece in the Wall Street Journal, released a video attacking the Hague-based tribunal, accusing it of overreach.
1: But as we speak, the ICC and its friends are waging a war against our country, not with bullets or missiles, but with statutes, and compacts, and the force of so-called international law. When the ICC was born 24 years ago, they told us that it was merely a narrow backstop, a global court that would step in to prosecute only the gravest offenses, things like genocide and war crimes, and only when a nation's courts were unable to prosecute them on their own. But the truth is, it was something far more radical and extreme. It was a global tribunal staffed by unelected globalist bureaucrats who claim their power is almost unlimited. The danger of this global court has only continued to grow. Today it threatens every aspect of our political and legal system. Border Patrol agents removing violent criminals from our country. American Marines risking their lives to defend our homeland. Prosecutors working to dismantle terrorist plots to attack and kill Americans. If we stand idle, all of them would be at the mercy of foreign judges thousands of miles away, facing the constant risk of prosecution and even imprisonment for the so-called crime of defending their own country.
0: In his Wall Street Journal piece, Rubio singled out human rights organizations, including Democracy for the Arab World Now, or DAWN, for supporting international accountability efforts. Rubio's attacks came as DAWN has filed a major lawsuit in U.S. federal court challenging the Trump administration's sanctions targeting the International Criminal Court. The lawsuit argues the sanctions, quote, violate Americans' constitutional right to engage in Palestine-related human rights advocacy, unquote. Rubio's attack on the ICC comes 2 years after the court's chief prosecutor, Karim Khan, announced in 2024 he was seeking arrest warrants for Israeli Prime Minister Benjamin Netanyahu, then Israeli Defense Minister Yoav Gallant, as well as three Hamas leaders over alleged war crimes and crimes against humanity. Since then, Khan has been accused of sexual misconduct by a female aide. On Friday, the ICC's 125 member states are scheduled to hold a special session at the United Nations to vote on Khan's future. Meanwhile, New York City Mayor Zoran Mamdani reiterated Monday he's still looking into arresting Israeli Prime Minister Benjamin Netanyahu if he visits New York for the UN General Assembly in September.
10: When it comes to Benjamin Netanyahu, we're speaking about someone who's the subject of an international criminal court arrest warrant. And he's the subject of this arrest warrant for alleged crimes against humanity, for war crimes, and he's the architect of the genocide against Palestinians in Gaza as Israel's prime minister. These are not facts of my personal assessment, they are facts of public record. And I believe that when someone is charged with an international criminal court warrant, it's something that should be taken seriously, whether it's Benjamin Netanyahu or it's Vladimir Putin or whomever else. What I've also made clear is that my administration will follow all applicable local laws.
0: For more, we go to Toulouse, France, where we're joined by Reed Brody, war crimes prosecutor, a member of the International Commission of Jurists, and author of To Catch a Dictator, The Pursuit and Trial of Hissène Habré. He's also on the board of DAWN. Reed Brody, welcome back to Democracy Now! Can you respond to the U.S. Secretary of State, Marco Rubio, writing in the Wall Street Journal he wants to dismantle the International Criminal Court brick by brick?
11: Sure. Thank you, Amy, again. Look, this is not a defense of American sovereignty against a runaway court. This is an insurance policy against accountability for crimes that the Trump administration is committing in plain sight. Look, Marco Rubio knows that bombing Iran without Security Council authorization constitutes aggression under the UN Charter. That blowing up boats in the Caribbean and killing their occupants without trial constitutes murder. That rendering migrants to a notorious Salvadoran prison where they were tortured can create criminal liability. And in fact, sanctioning judges and prosecutors for doing their job is itself a crime under the crime against the administration of justice under the court statute. So this isn't about American sovereignty. It's about impunity.
9: And Reed, how, in your estimation, has the Trump administration approached international law, especially in this second Trump's second term?
11: You know, I mean, obviously, American adherence to international law has always been selective and often hypocritical. I mean, think about the invasion of Iraq, the Bush torture program. And you know, Washington has traditionally championed war crimes tribunals as long as they prosecuted other people, right? The defeated, the outcast, the enemy of the West. But, you know, even at its most hypocritical, the United States paid tribute to the rules. It claimed its wars were legal. It wrote memos to argue that torture wasn't torture. Hypocrisy, as they say, is the tribute that vice pays to virtue. But Trump has even stopped, you know, the pretense. He bombs Iran and, you know, hardly bothers with the legal justification. He blows up boats and posts the videos. The Secretary of State speaks about so-called international law. And vows to dismantle the world's criminal court brick by brick. So, I mean, earlier presidents violated the rules while pretending to honor them. And Trump, I think, is just, trying to destroy the rules.
9: And what about Marco Rubio's contention that the International Criminal Court has far exceeded its original mandate? What's your response to that?
11: You know, when you listen to Marco Rubio, you hear a court waging war with statutes. You know, that tells you everything. I mean, to this administration, law itself is the enemy. And I think if we think about it, they are trying to do abroad what they're doing at home, right? Trample on international law like they're trampling on domestic law, while they undermine all of the institutions that could get in their way, the courts, the ICC, the journalists, the civil society organization. So it's very much, I think, in keeping with what the administration is doing in the United States.
0: Reid, can you talk about the bombing of desalination plants, their significance, and talk overall about people around the world looking at what's happening to and whether to take human rights crimes allegations seriously?
11: You know, I mean, the cornerstone principle of the laws of war is that you can only attack military targets, right? Never civilians, never civilian objects. And the Geneva Conventions in particular protect objects that are indispensable to the survival of the civilian population. And they specifically name in the Geneva Conventions drinking water installations. So, deliberately or even recklessly, attacking a population's water supply would be a war crime, full stop. And, you know, in this case, you know, we have Trump publicly threatening. He said earlier, that they would hit possibly all desalination plants. So when a president announces his intention to destroy the infrastructure that civilians depend on to survive and then does it, that looks like the deliberate targeting of a civilian population's lifeline. Now, President Trump and the military commanders who carry out these orders, could one day face prosecution for these things. I mean, let's remember that the ICC has already charged Russian generals for exactly this, attacking the infrastructure in Ukraine, the power grids. And at dawn, we've called on Iran and the Gulf states to give the ICC jurisdiction over crimes committed on their territories. And in fact, that is specifically what Rubio singled us out for.
9: And Reid, I wanted to ask you about New York Mayor Zohran Mamdani's raising the possibility of seeking to arrest Benjamin Netanyahu when he comes to New York for the General Assembly. Is that even possible for a local mayor or local police force to enforce an international warrant like this?
11: Well, I think there are a lot of complex legal issues involved, including his potential immunity as a sitting prime minister, the United Nations agreement with the United States for which requires the United States to let people speak to come to the United Nations. I think it's really important that he's saying this. I mean, Netanyahu is under an ICC arrest warrant for crimes against humanity. The United States may be obliged to let Netanyahu speak at the UN, but it's not obliged to roll out the red carpet. It's not obliged to invite him to, address Congress. I mean, the mayor is saying what the president should be saying. which is that a man wanted for crimes against humanity is not an honored guest. And you know, let's not overlook the bigger issue, which is American complicity in these very crimes. As Dawn alleged last year in a filing with the court, before the U.S. sanctions blocked Dawn from further cooperating with the court, the bombs that Israel used to destroy schools and hospitals and homes in Gaza were American bombs. Israel's campaign of murder and persecution has been carried out with American political, financial, diplomatic support. So, you know, to me, the real scandal isn't that the mayor of New York is asking whether he can arrest Netanyahu. It's that the president of the United States is protecting Netanyahu and sanctioning the judges who are trying, you know, who have indicted him.
0: And explain how they've been sanctioned, Reid, how the ICC judges have been sanctioned and the lawsuit brought by the organization you're on the board of, Dawn, Democracy for the Arab World Now.
11: So that's right. I mean, you know, I mean, Trump's executive order, first of all, authorizes a list to sanction a list of people. And that list of people has now grown. It started with the ICC prosecutor. It then was expanded to the two deputy prosecutors and now eight judges of the ICC. Every judge who has ruled on the Israel issue, or previously many years back on potential war crimes in Afghanistan. And, you know, these sanctions are crippling the court. And in the case of the individual judges and prosecutors, it means not only they can't come to the United States, they can't have bank accounts, they can't use credit cards, they can't do a lot of the things that we do. And now I think with this this announcement about dismantling the court brick by brick suggests that those sanctions will be expanded. But in terms of Dawn and you know, here is the risk in concrete terms. I mean, Trump's executive order makes it a federal offense to provide a service to anyone who has been sanctioned. And that includes, as I said, the judges, the prosecutors. It also includes the three leading Palestinian human rights organizations, like our friend Raji Sarani's group, you know, who are documenting the destruction of Gaza and sharing that evidence with the court. It includes the UN Special Rapporteur, Francesca Albanese. So if an American lawyer or a group like Dawn shares evidence of war crimes with the ICC or collaborates with the Palestinian human rights groups, we risk federal prosecution. And Dawn asked the Treasury Department three times in writing to confirm that our human rights work is lawful, and Treasury never answered. So Dawn has had to self-censor itself, not to provide submissions to the court, to suspend work with the Palestinian groups. And that's the point of the sanctions, not just to punish The Hague, but to, you know, to drive Americans into silence. So we've brought this lawsuit, which makes two basic arguments. One is that the First Amendment, under the First Amendment, the government cannot punish Americans for what they say, including what they say to a court, or for whom we associate with in human rights work. And second, that the president has exceeded his own authority. In when Congress gave presidents sanctioning authority, it expressly barred them from restricting personal communications and the exchange of information. And we're not the only people who brought lawsuits. I mean, three of the court's own judges have sued in New York. Two law professors brought their own challenge, and a federal judge in Manhattan permanently barred the government from enforcing the sanctions against their work on First Amendment grounds. Another federal judge in Maine blocked enforcement against two human rights activists on the same grounds. So far, every federal judge that has looked at the issue has ruled that the sanctions are go too far.
0: Finally, Reid, in Nicaragua, President Daniel Ortega has declared his nation will no longer hold elections. He made the announcement Sunday in Managua, commemorating the 1979 Sandinista revolution that overthrew the U.S.-backed dictatorship of Anastasio Somoza. This is what he said.
7: No volverán a haber elecciones.
8: There won't be any more elections here for them to try to seize the government and seize power.
7: Y aquí se acabó la historia.
8: The days when parties backed by the Yankees and the Somocistas would return to power are over. Never again.
0: It was Ortega's first public appearance in 2 months. In 2021, he secured a fourth term as president following a months-long crackdown on dissent, during which dozens of opposition figures, including seven presidential hopefuls, were arrested. A UN report earlier this year found Ortega and his wife Rosario Murillo, whom he named co-president, eliminated all checks and balances on their power to build an authoritarian state in Nicaragua. You read, Brody, our war crimes prosecutor, and are one of the expert members of the United Nations Group of Human Rights Experts on Nicaragua that released that report. Your final comment in this last minute.
11: Well, we've been watching, unfortunately, Nicaragua's descent into dictatorship since 2018, when the government fired on massive peaceful protests and killed some 350 people. In the last elections in 2021, virtually all of the candidates were arrested and have since been exiled and stripped of their citizenship. All independent media and NGOs have been shut down and exiled. There are no independent political parties. Last year, the Constitution was amended to formally do away with the separation of powers and put all power in the hands of the two co-presidents, Daniel Ortega and his wife, Rosario Murillo. So this really, it's just, you know, it's just dropping the other shoe. It's just making, you know, just ending all the pretense that there are any rights in Nicaragua, that there is any possibility of a fair election. And this is really, as you know, Amy, I go back in Nicaragua for 40 years and to the time of the revolution. And, you know, Daniel Ortega, who was, you know, who was part of a group that rose up to fight off a family dictatorship, has now created a family dictatorship. And it's a real tragedy and for the people of Nicaragua.
0: Reed Brody, war crimes prosecutor, member of the International Commission of Jurists, author of To Catch a Dictator, The Pursuit and Trial of Hissein Habre. Reed, happy birthday. Coming up, we look at the World Cup with former soccer player Jules Boykoff. Stay with us.

0: 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This is Democracy Now!, democracynow.org. I'm Amy Goodman with Juan Gonzalez. The Spanish football team has returned to Spain for a victory parade in the streets of Madrid, where they were greeted by an estimated 2 million people. These are the soccer players that won, carrying the World Cup trophy. They wore shirts with the words Somos Campeones, or We Are the Champions. The 2026 FIFA Men's World Cup ended Sunday with Spain beating Argentina 1-0 during extra time, with Spain winning a goal at the 106th minute of a long, intense final. In Gaza, too, Spain's win was widely celebrated. Spain's support for Palestinian rights and Israel's backing of the Argentine team turned the final into more than just a football showdown. Meanwhile, FIFA has opened an investigation into the ugly brawl that followed Spain's victory, with several players from Argentina facing bans. As Spanish soccer players ran onto the field to celebrate their victory, some of Argentina's players appeared to attack members of the Spanish team, including the Spanish midfielder Rodrigo Hernandez, or Rodri, who later won the FIFA Golden Ball as the tournament's best player. On TikTok, Fox Sports posted a video that went viral after the game ended. Spain's teenage star, Lamine Yamal, is seen praying on the field while nearby Argentine players started clashing with some players from Spain. Fox Sports captioned the video, "Two very different scenes." Lamine Yamal is a 19-year-old star who was born to a father from Morocco and a mother from Equatorial Guinea. The game also marked the first time he faced off against the Argentine soccer star, Messi, who is widely considered one of the greatest soccer players ever. But it was not the first time they met. Images have gone viral of their first meeting in 2007, when a 20-year-old Messi was photographed holding a six-month-old Lamine Yamal in a plastic baby tub. Last week, UNICEF reposted the photo on X, writing, "Yes, those photos you've seen are real. More than 18 years ago, a baby named Lamine Yamal and his mom Sheila met Lionel Messi at a UNICEF fundraising photo shoot," unquote. UNICEF also posted a video describing the photo shoot.
1: 50% of calendar sales went to UNICEF to contribute to UNICEF projects which support children's rights. And we have it here, in the photo showing the month of January 2008, Leo Messi appears helping to bathe Lamine Yamal next to his mother. The photographer Joan Monfort has said that Lamine Yamal stole Messi's heart because he was always smiling and he was very nice.
0: In other World Cup news, President Trump was booed by fans as he walked onto the field alongside the FIFA president, Gianni Infantino, to take part in the post-game trophy ceremony. Later, Infantino tried to usher Trump away as he tried to stand in front of and then beside the Spanish team as Rodri lifted Spain's trophy. Well, as the most expensive and financially lucrative FIFA Men's World Cup comes to an end, we're joined now from Toronto by Jules Boykoff, author of Red Card, the 2026 World Cup, Sports Washing, and the FIFA Greed Machine. Also, the book Kicking, a memoir about his former life as a professional soccer player. Jules, thanks so much for joining us again. Can you talk about the significance of what took place? Also, Spain now enjoys having both the World Cup trophy for the men and the women, the only country in history.
2: Well, a lot of people out here were cheering for Spain for a lot of reasons. First of all, they play beautiful football. Second, their football is all about collectivity. Their star player, Lamine Yamal, he has to adjust to the structure of the team. On the flip side, with Argentina, their superstar, Lionel Messi, the team has to adjust their structure to him. It's much more individual-based, unlike any team really I've seen in recent World Cup history. This reflects wider currents in both of the countries. Pedro Sanchez and the socialists that he works with have advanced a more humane immigration agenda in Spain. They're pushing forward green policies. They're talking about bringing an investigation against Benjamin Netanyahu for war crimes, for what Israel did to the flotillas that recently tried to reach Gaza. On the flip side, you've got Argentina, led by Javier Milei. As you noted, Netanyahu supported Argentina, not so much because he's a Leo Messi fan, but because he's a big Javier Milei fan. Milei is an extreme libertarian who embraces the zombie neoliberal capitalism of the 1990s with great fervor. So you couldn't have much more of a sharp divergence in terms of the two teams that made the finals and what they mean for the bigger politics of the world right now.
3: And Jules, what about the FIFA itself? Clearly, the World Cup was extremely popular, not only in the United States, but throughout all over the planet. But FIFA reports that it will bring in, has brought in $15 billion in revenue. The greed that is at the center of the FIFA organization. I wonder if you could talk about that.
2: Absolutely, Juan. So originally, FIFA said that they would take in $11 billion in revenue from this tournament alone. That itself would have been more revenues than any sporting event in the history of sporting events. Instead, their projections are more like $15 billion. Part of that is because they really catered to the luxury classes. I mean, let's not forget that the World Cup is an opportunity for a privileged sliver of the global 1% to come together, to sit in the luxury boxes, to appear on screen on TV, to cut deals behind the scenes. And that's exactly what this World Cup was about. They made a lot more money than they expected from the luxury packages that they set up. Essentially, FIFA is keen to turn the people's game into a game for the 1%, a game for the plutocrats. Going into this final, the average ticket price, according to SeatGeek, was $12,000. $12,000. Who can afford that? There were tickets along the sidelines that were selling for $1 million a piece. And so what you saw here, in a way, is that the FIFA Men's World Cup is, in a sense, too big to fail. And as we've seen with other situations where there's a too big to fail mentality, that is a dangerous recipe, whether we're talking about the 2008 financial collapse, where banks survived and in fact thrived, where we saw an upward transfer of wealth, trickle up economics, if you will. Similar dynamics are in play here with FIFA. Moving forward, they're in a stronger position perhaps than ever.
3: And I wanted to ask you also, there were three countries that were hosting this World Cup: Canada, the United States, and Mexico. But at least one of those leaders, Claudia Sheinbaum of Mexico, had a different approach to especially when the Mexican team played. She would not go into the luxury boxes, but instead stayed in events in communities in Mexico itself. Wondering the difference in her approach versus, let's say, a Trump or the Canadian Prime Minister.
2: Claudia Sheinbaum.

0: Specifically, everybody knows about the rescinded red card heard around the world, where U.S. forward Fuller and Balogun received a red card in the match against Bosnia, and President Trump called his BFF over at FIFA, the president Gianni Infantino, and pressured him to overturn the penalty for that red card, thereby politically intervening. It should be noted that when other countries have it politically intervened in the machinations of FIFA, they've been suspended. Whether it's Pakistan, whether it's Kenya, whether it's Zimbabwe, they paid a price. Donald Trump, he benefited from his political intervention. But his weaponization of this tournament for political gain goes far before that particular incident. After all, he banned the award-winning referee from Somalia, Omar Abdul Qadir Artan, from participating in the tournament, interrogating him for 11 hours and then sending him on a plane to Turkey and eventually home to Somalia. The Trump administration treated the Iran team like they were second-class citizens at the tournament, essentially forcing them to commute from Tijuana to their matches in Seattle and Los Angeles. And this definitely had an effect on their play. As if that weren't enough, Department of Homeland Security head Mark Wayne Mullen said he may have danced a happy dance when Iran was ultimately eliminated from the tournament. And so you can see that the Trump administration was active weaponizing. As if to go further, the Department of Homeland Security's X feed issued a number of racist and anti-immigration tweets using the U.S. men's national soccer team players as their political backdrop. They issued a tweet that read, "One nation, one homeland, one team." And if that sounds like Nazi propaganda, that's because it essentially is. It mirrors Nazi propaganda from the 1940s. One of their slogans was "One people, one realm, one leader." One point that I absolutely think is crucial to note here is that while many of us were engrossed in this World Cup, Immigration and Customs Enforcement ramped up its violent deportation machine. During the actual World Cup, we saw a surge from ICE detentions. At one point, they were averaging 2,000 detentions a day, right in the thick of the World Cup. Now, this isn't quite the 3,000 a day fever dream of Trump's assistant, white nationalist Stephen Miller, but it's still almost double what was happening before the month that the tournament started. And so the World Cup helped Trump advance his agenda. It deflected attention from a lot of people away from his brutal immigration program, and it sets him up well to do the same in Los Angeles in 2028 when the United States hosts the Summer Olympics.
1: And as we finally wrap up, Jules, you have all of that, and then you, though, have running counter to throwing immigrants out of the country. I was just in Kansas City this weekend. The flags of so many nations were fluttering in the wind in Lawrence, Kansas, where they hosted the Algerian soccer team. I think they came late at night and the whole town was out wearing the flag colors of Algeria, marching bands playing their national anthem. The significance of at this time of an immigrant crackdown, having this global celebration.
0: This is extremely significant because people across the country, whether in Lawrence, Kansas, whether in Portland, Oregon, where Jordan was based, they stepped up and showed the world that the United States population cannot be distilled down to the MAGA version of the United States that is often projected to the world. They welcomed people from around the world with open arms and said, "We want you here. We appreciate immigration." And this couldn't have come at a better time.
1: Jules Boykoff, we want to thank you for being with us, author of Red Card, the 2026 World Cup Sports Washing and the FIFA Greed Machine, and Kicking, a memoir about his former life as a professional soccer player. Coming up, a movement is growing targeting Flock, the automatic license plate reader company. Critics accuse Flock of building a nationwide mass surveillance system. Stay with us.

0: Soledad by Lado Negro and Reina Tropical from their newest collaboration, El Lado Tropical. To see their performance and interview, go to democracynow.org. This is Democracy Now! I'm Amy Goodman with Juan Gonzalez. We turn to a growing movement against Flock, an automatic license plate reader company used by over 5,000 law enforcement agencies in 49 states across the country. Critics have mapped over 100,000 Flock cameras in use on streets in rural and urban communities and accused Flock of building a nationwide mass surveillance system. Flock's cameras aren't like regular traffic cameras. Their surveillance technology records and tracks every car or human that comes into view. And then an AI algorithm catalogs the make, model, color, license plate number, bumper stickers, and even scratches. This personal information is then uploaded to a nationwide database that any law enforcement agency with a Flock contract can search with little oversight on how they use what they find. Flock is marketed as a tool to fight crimes, but the cameras collect data on millions of vehicles, regardless of whether the driver is suspected of a crime. And as President Trump's immigration enforcement crackdown has escalated, concerns are growing over whether the local data from these cameras could be aiding the deportation dragnet. Flock claims it doesn't work with ICE and that ICE does not have direct access to Flock's cameras or systems or data. But an investigation from 404 Media last year found more than 4,000 searches that may have been conducted on behalf of or in partnership with ICE. This past May, an audit by the Dayton, Ohio Police Department found its cameras were searched more than 7,000 times for immigration enforcement purposes. This is what Flock CEO Garrett Langley said in a podcast just last month.
1: And so when the topic of immigration enforcement comes up, I'm like, guys, the company has no opinion on this. If the state of Texas wants to enforce immigration, they might use Flock, but they're going to go enforce immigration no matter what Flock does. And that's the state of Texas's choice. That's the city's choice. And it's tough, right? It's really tough for my employees to work at a company where they're like, oh, I don't like that law, but our technology is used to enforce it. But we can't make that our problem as a company.
0: So Flock is being used by universities, by big box stores. For more on it and the movement against it, we're joined here in New York by Chad Marlowe, senior policy counsel at the ACLU, where he focuses on privacy, surveillance and technology issues. He leads the ACLU's efforts against Flock. Explain what we're talking about here and how Flock has been used, Chad.
2: So basically, automatic license plate readers, or ALPRs, are cameras that take a picture of every single car that goes by it, not just the cars that are suspected of criminality or have done something wrong, but every single car. They record the information about the car, including where it is and when it was there, and then they put it into a database. And this is where it gets really scary, because now you have pictures of every innocent person who drives by in a database that is kept for a month or more and shared throughout the nation with all of Flock's law enforcement customers. And in fact, even internationally with people associated with Flock. And so essentially, you know, even though in America, you know, one of our core constitutional principles is privacy, we have a company working with governments to record the comings and goings of every single person in the country as if you and I and everyone else were potential criminals. And that is, in my opinion, a very un-American take on privacy and the way that we engage in criminal justice enforcement.
3: And Chad, this company is less than 10 years old and it spreads so rapidly. Could you talk a little bit about how it was created and also what's its business model? Does it set up its camera? Does it rent spaces in private on private property to set up its cameras, or is it using public rights of way or public streets? And if so, how is that permitted?
2: Yeah, so the company was formed by an engineer, billionaire engineer named Garrett Langley. And what is really interesting and very important about the company is that it is backed by almost $1 billion in venture capital investment. And that is very critical, because what those venture capitalists invested in was a company that basically trades privacy for profits. And so they will record the information about people. Flock always says it doesn't sell data, but Flock saying it doesn't sell data is like Ford Motor Company saying it doesn't sell steering wheels. Yes, I understand the larger product is cars and it's monitoring vehicles, but it's that data that is part of Flock's product, just like a steering wheel is part of Ford Motor Company's car product. So then it collects all this information, and the more information it can collect and the more it can share, the more value that their product is. And most recently, Flock was valued at almost an $8 billion company. And so in order to increase the value of their company, they need to take more people's data, invade their privacy more, and share it more broadly. And although they may say things like, we have certain methods in place and systems in place to prevent broader data sharing, to make sure it's not misused, that is all simple public relations response. Their venture capitalist investors who want to receive massive returns on their investment have forced Flock's hand and say, we need to put the pedal to the metal, violate privacy as much as possible if doing that will increase our profits. And there's a direct correlation between more monitoring, more surveillance, more data collection, more data sharing, and more profits.
3: But again, I wanted to ask you this issue. How do they do this, set up so many cameras? Are they, for instance, like cell phone companies that rent their towers in buildings to be able to create their network? Or how do they do it? How does Flock do it?
2: Right. So what they do is they go to your local police department and they say, we want to rent you the cameras that you need. We will also take care of storage. We will create a back system that will take care of data sharing. We'll do everything for you. All you need to do is sign on the dotted line. Now, what's interesting about Flock is this process of using your local police department, your local government to increase their network to spy on everyone. They have to keep pushing that in order to get as broad of a network as they possibly can. And so they sneak in these contracts. They do it with their salespeople, but they try to do it out of public view. And what we've actually seen in the country is once eventually it comes into public view, because their cameras are fairly easy to recognize when you see them in public, communities have risen up throughout the country and demanded those contracts be canceled. In fact, in just the last 13 months, nearly 60 municipalities have either canceled their Flock contracts or have said, do not renew them. And in fact, Flock is going out in the country, not only promoting its products, but trying to quash any efforts to promote transparency and public engagement before their contracts are signed, because they know the more the public knows, the greater resistance to the product will be. And they want to stop that anywhere they can.
0: Talking about that resistance, I want to turn to Tobias Halperin, a 19-year-old student at California Polytechnic State University, or Cal Poly, in San Luis Obispo. Tobias Halperin started the website Deflock SLO in January to inform people about Flock's 17 cameras on campus. Last month, the college president confirmed Cal Poly would not renew its contract with the company after the current one ends next May. Here's Cal Poly student Tobias Halperin on Connect with Jacob Soboroff on MS Now.
4: When you opt into Flock, when you buy a Flock camera like Cal Poly did, you don't just buy a surveillance camera, you're buying access and participation into this network. And so I think that's what really bothers people, and that's what really bothers students, and that's what bothered us at Cal Poly, is that as a Hispanic serving institution, they are going out and entering this network that has time and time again aided ICE in illegal deportations, and just created this surveillance dragnet that is really uncomfortable to anyone when you think about it.
0: One of Flock's loudest critics is Ben Jordan, a recording artist, popular YouTuber in Atlanta, Georgia, who worked with technology experts and journalists to expose Flock's security vulnerabilities. They were able to access cameras across the country, viewing not only live streams, but also 30 days of recorded content with the option to delete the footage. Here's a clip from his YouTube channel.
5: A few weeks ago, using a commercial search engine, I very easily found the administration interfaces for dozens of Flock safety cameras. I shared this information with 404 Media, and with John Gaines' help, that number quickly grew to nearly 70. None of the data or video footage was encrypted. There was no username or password required. These were all completely public-facing for the world to see, and some of them still are. You don't have to be an expert to find and gain access to this. You don't even have to type anything in to see every single person, vehicle, and activity that took place in these locations in the last 31 days. Whether you wanted to watch this footage live in real time or look at footage from a month ago, you could just point and click your way to it like you were watching Netflix.
0: I mean, this is really amazing. And you have the CEO of Flock, Garrett Langley, talking about the activist group called DeFlock, calling it a, quote, terroristic organization. But because of tremendous backlash, he was forced to apologize. 20 seconds.
2: Yeah. So I would say, in addition to that being irresponsible, the great news is his attempt to combine DeFlock and Antifa failed, because whether you're libertarian, conservative, MAGA, progressive, everybody has an objection to Flock. And so in our disunited country, we have united around our opposition to Flock, ALPRs, and government mass surveillance as a whole. And so we've got a wave, and we're going to ride it until we get our goals accomplished and end this mass government surveillance of people in the United States.
0: Chad Marlowe, senior policy counsel at the ACLU, where he focuses on privacy, surveillance, and technology issues. He leads the ACLU's efforts against Flock. I'm Amy Goodman with Juan Gonzalez. Thanks for joining us.
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Love is the answer, release from most of the questions of my heart. Why are we here and where do we go? And how come it's so hard? It's not always easy and sometimes life can be deceiving.

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0: 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It's a light, bright and breezy mix of music with lots of interviews from your favourite stars of the 60s, 70s and 80s. 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Right here on Northeast Philadelphia Community Radio, your neighbourhood voice.
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0: wait a minute. 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
0: You lucky people are listening to Fresh Air Community Radio 90.3 KFAI Minneapolis. Or one of the many Crap from the Past affiliates heard all around the world. Thank you for tuning in. I'm Ron Boogie Monster Gerber. This is Crap from the Past. It's a graduate level course in pop, and we've been doing this for almost 34 years. How about that? That's a long time to be doing the same silly radio show, and yet here we are. So, this past week, we lost Bonnie Tyler, and so we're going to do the Bonnie Tyler tribute, Crap from the Past style. And we started with a crappy knockoff from around 1983. That's from, where's that? I can't remember where the album is from. I think it's from Brazil, something like that. It's a whole album of crappy knockoffs credited to the artist Video Game Group. And whether that's a real artist or not still remains to be seen. I have not seen anybody come forward and claim responsibility for Video Game Group, but there it is. And it had a bunch of other covers on that album from around the same time frame, like Jeopardy by the Greg Kinn Band, and so forth. But that's their take, Video Game Group's take, on Total Eclipse of the Heart. A really, really big record for Bonnie Tyler. Big enough to pretty much make your career, and you can ride on that one for the rest of your days, if you like. So the crappy knockoffs have been around probably since the 50s. I know they were pretty prevalent in the 60s with labels like Hit. There was a label called Hit that would press up these 45s for cheap and put them in the stores, and you could either pay the good money for the hit, the proper hit, or you could pay just a fraction of that and get a crappy knockoff on Hit Records. So this tradition has been around forever. In the 80s, it was around as well for Video Game Group, for example, and it continues to this day. And I still have no idea who's responsible for a lot of these modern-day knockoffs, but they're still around. I'm going to play you one that I found. I really have no idea when this was recorded or who the artist actually is. It's billed as Max Down, and we played a bunch of Max Down tracks when we did the All Knockoffs show a couple years ago. So this is Max Down's take on Total Eclipse of the Heart. And don't worry, this is the last of the knockoffs on Crap from the Past.

You know, what occurred to me, I don't have to play the whole thing here, because there's still 2.5 minutes left, being what with the being total eclipse of the heart and all. So that was credited as Max Down on the file that I had, but Spinatron identified it as some other artist. I have no idea who's actually singing on that, but it's clearly not Bonnie Tyler. So those are, I played you two crappy knockoffs of Total Eclipse of the Heart. There were some honest to God covers, and some of them actually made the charts. So this one, I believe, hit the very bottom rungs of the dance charts in 1985. Again, I'm not going to play the whole thing because it's nearly 7 minutes long. This is an artist called Coffee, K-O-F-F-I-E, and Coffee's cover of Total Eclipse of the Heart on Crap.

right, so we're, you get the idea. We're not even halfway through this one. So it's Coffee and Coffees, K-O-F-F-I-E's cover of Total Eclipse of the Heart, which grazed the very bottom of the dance charts in 1985. An interesting curiosity at that. So 10 years after that, in 1995, there was an Honest to God remake of the song. And we played this on the top 40 stations where I was working at the time. This is Nikki French. And you may remember Nikki French's actual fairly faithful cover of Total Eclipse of the Heart, but with the dancey beat that you'll hear. This was really a hit in 1995.

Okay, this actually gets a little bit more bearable if I if I bail out of it after the first or the second verse. So that's not bad. Nikki French, and an honest to God hit in 1995 with her cover of Total Eclipse of the Heart. I'm Ron Boogie Monster Gerber. Wow, 15 minutes in and we've already blasted through four versions of Total Eclipse of the Heart. I'd say I'm making pretty good time here. And no, I'm not going to clutter up the whole show with different covers of Total Eclipse of the Heart. So in case you hadn't heard, Bonnie Tyler passed away earlier this week, and we are doing a Bonnie Tyler tribute, Crap from the Past style. What do you know? The cast from Glee covered Total Eclipse of the Heart.

It's the cast from Glee doing their demolition of Total Eclipse of the Heart. I love that it's so delightfully overproduced with the equivalent of jazz hands. So that there from 2010. So it's been 16 years since that came out. I'd say that even qualifies as crap from the past. We'll do just a couple more. We'll zip through these and then we'll continue. So I even have a cover of this. I have two covers of this in Spanish. I'm going to play this one. I think this is Lisette, but I want to see what Spinatron comes up with. Uncrap from the past. Meet

0: That's pretty good, actually.
1: That's Lisette.
0: I have another version in Spanish by Marianne, and I'm just going to skip over that one. The covers just kept on coming, and I have a cover of this that was released to pop radio just about a year ago. So June 27th, 2025. So that's just a little bit over a year ago. This is an artist named Franzer, or Franzer, F-R-A-N-S-E-R, and I don't know who he or she or they are, but this is their cover of Total Eclipse of the Heart.

So there you go. That's a lot of versions of Total Eclipse of the Heart. And I guess if you cover it, that's your excuse to crank up the reverb, baby. That last one from Francer from exactly a year ago in the summer of 2025. I'm Ron Boogie Monster Gerber. This is Crap from the Past, beaming out worldwide from KFAI in Minneapolis. And now that I've wasted the first 22 minutes of the show, here we are. So, yes, this is how we do our Bonnie Tyler tribute, by doing things that don't actually play any of the Bonnie Tyler stuff. yeah, that's kind of how the Crap from the Past tributes roll. It just works out that way. So, Bonnie Tyler, sure, she deserves lots of credit for Total Eclipse of the Heart. But most of the credit, I'd say, goes to producer Jim Steinman, who wrote the song and produced the song and made the song as big as humanly possible. Big. It's as embiggened as it could possibly be. Jim Steinman, known for recycling things. If he likes bits and pieces of a song, he'll reuse it. Or he'll repurpose a song that didn't do so well for one artist and give it to another artist. There are lots of examples of this throughout the Jim Steinman catalog. But Total Eclipse of the Heart is another one where bits and pieces of Total Eclipse of the Heart appeared earlier. And in this case, much earlier. So in 1969, Jim Steinman was in college and wrote a full musical called The Dream Engine. There's a really cruddy-sounding cast recording of that because it was a college production and wasn't recorded very well. There's like an hour and a half of audio that I combed through to get the following clip. So you guys have no idea the lengths I went to for this week's program. So I'm going to play you an excerpt of one of the songs, and I don't know the name of the song, from The Dream Engine. This was recorded in 1969 from a production at Mount Holyoke, and the audio is as good as it's going to get. But this is Jim Steinman's the performance of Jim Steinman's 1969 play. Listen carefully.

0: song.
1: I don't know the name of the song I just played for you. It was stuck in the middle of the performance of The Dream Engine. It's about 20 minutes in from the beginning, out of a full hour and 40-something minutes. So I had to listen to this whole thing to find that. So there it is, from 1969, 14 years after the song was written for Bonnie Tyler. Jim Steinman wrote it for Bonnie Tyler. Jim Steinman did that. So he thought, ooh, wait a minute, there's something I can use from my past that nobody cares about, and recycle it and turn it into a big hit for Bonnie Tyler, which is a good idea. Crap from the past. I'd say that's a Crap from the Past exclusive. I'm feeling pretty good about that one. I'm Ron Boogie Monster Gerber. This is Crap from the Past, beaming out worldwide from KFAI in Minneapolis. This week, we're doing our little Bonnie Tyler tribute, and I found some great footage, really some colossal footage on YouTube. It's posted by someone named The Historian, and while I don't know exactly who that is, I'm going to play it for you in its entirety. 7 minutes and 15 seconds. It's an interview with producer Jim Steinman right around the time that he started working with Bonnie Tyler. And you're going to hear an interview with him speaking really fast, because that's how he works, and you're going to hear rehearsal footage of the song. Unbelievable. So if you want to find the clip on YouTube, you can do so. Just do it after you hear the clip. All right? 7 minutes and 15 seconds. And thanks to The Historian for posting this on YouTube.
2: Right. Jim Steinman produced my latest album, and it was really exciting working with him. He'd worked as a songwriter and producer with Meat Loaf, and he's sold over 10 million albums around the world. So I felt really thrilled when he said he wanted to work with me. Really, there's been nothing else in my life for me but singing. I once took a shorthand and typing course, but I was always being told off for looking at the keys. And I took a course in German. Well, that came in useful when I was working in Germany, but by then I was singing anyway. I was lucky because I got a recording contract very early on. Mind you, my first record did nothing, but then I did Lost in France and It's a Heartache, and that was a start for me. They took off in America as well as Europe and the Far East, and then there was no stopping me. It was smashing. But then I made myself stop and think. Where was I going? I wasn't progressing. I felt I ought to be getting more out of myself. Then Jim came along and said he'd produce my album.

0: situation that this came about from was a total surprise in that out of nowhere I get a call from Muff Winwood, who's the head of A&R at CBS here, Artists and Relations, and asking if I'd like to produce an album by Bonnie Tyler. Now, I know Bonnie, as most Americans do, primarily from this amazing single, It's a Heartache, which was number one in America, gold single, gold album, and I hadn't really heard anything about her since. I just know that, I mean, it's pretty much what you could easily call a classic song of all time, and it's also amazing that what would be called a crossover hit, in that it was a huge hit in country, pop, rhythm and blues, and black stations, and as well as rock and roll, which is really unusual and pretty much to be treasured when that happens. But I didn't know what had happened to her, and then this call comes, and my first thought was, this is a pretty strange thing to ask me to produce, because I was primarily known for doing records with Meat Loaf and my own records, which were these thunderous, very Wagnerian, almost heavy metal-ish, sort of epic, stormy records, and I never thought of Bonnie in those terms, and I was a little bit surprised that they would ask me. But my second thought was, one thing, it was a real challenge because of that, because it wasn't just, I've been asked to do a lot of heavy metal groups and stuff like that, and this was different. Also, I did think she had one of the greatest voices I had ever heard, and also had been not really used well. When I heard the album from It's a Heartache, though that was a great song, I just felt that they weren't really getting out what she was capable of. The fact is that the voice itself is probably one of the most passionate voices I've ever heard in rock and roll. I'd say, you'd have to say, since Janis Joplin, I don't think there's been a voice in this style that any female singer's had. There's been a lot of pretty good rock and roll singers, but no one who's had this kind of raw nerve sound. When It's a Heartache was out, the general consensus was to compare it a little bit to Rod Stewart, because it has some of the sort of hoarse quality, but I think that's pretty deceptive, in that Rod Stewart's voice to me has always had a sort of silky, smooth, very kind of slick quality. Great voice, but very different. Bonnie seems to be much more of a passionate sort of exposed nerve, and much more raw. And then I did I guess what you could call a ballad, though it seems unfair because ballad suggests something kind of passive, and this thing is, I thought of it more as a fever song, as a mad scene. It's sort of the other side of love. Most pop songs are about the lyrical side of love, the pleasant side, and I always like kind of writing about the darker side, obsession. The song's called Total Eclipse of the Heart. In fact, I wrote it during the last lunar eclipse, and it just seemed like a perfect image to describe when someone's totally overwhelmed by love. It's like an eclipse. There's no more light at all. In fact, the key lines of the song are, once upon a time there was light in my life, and now there's only love in the dark. Nothing I can do, a total eclipse of the heart. And the song pretty much builds like a fever would build. In a sense, the whole album, I think, if I had to describe it, it's kind of an exorcism you can dance to. It's a danceable exorcism. It sounds terrible, but I think that's appropriate. In two ways, really. It's an exorcism partly of Bonnie's old image, I think, which was an unfair image, but did present her more as a middle-of-the-road type artist, which she never was. I think she was always a sensational rock and roll singer, wasn't given the chance to do what she was capable of. And it sort of is an attempt to exorcise those labels and allow her to be seen as really passionate, demonic, almost a powerful rock and roller. And it's also, in terms of, to me, the best rock and roll records are sort of exorcisms anyway, in that you feel that the singers and the musicians are actually exorcising demons during the songs. It's a way, it's the ultimate party. It's like a pagan ritual. Everyone's invited to an exorcism tonight, and we'll play the music.
1: Every now and then I get a little bit angry, and I know I've got to get out and cry.
0: Can you do that line really angry?
2: Right, I mean, try it.
0: Really like spitting it out?
2: Right.
0: Except spit that direction. It's a good jacket.

0: that's the straightener.
1: Yeah. Real big.
2: Right.
1: Exultant.
0: I get it right this time.
1: Yeah, it's good because I have a dentist appointment. That's the second time. It's this time it's, and if you'll only hold me tight. Same melody, yeah. You know what I mean?
0: Sounds a bit more enthusiastic to me. Like,
1: well, that. Yeah, but if you wait till the second time, that way it'll be different.
0: Right.
1: Can you do that?
0: Right.
1: Okay.
2: I really need it tonight. Forever's gonna start tonight. Forever.
1: That'll be background voices, but that's, can you do it for now?
0: Well,
1: that line that you were just doing before you started to faint here.
0: Okay.
1: Is that okay?
0: Right, yeah.
1: I know it's hard, but
0: that's okay. I sing that as well, though, as the background vocals.
1: Yeah, I just meant if it was hard now to do it.
0: Well, it is a bit after singing so much.
1: Okay. That was good, though. from where? Forever's Gonna Start Tonight?
0: Right.
1: Forever's Gonna Start Tonight.

0: us know what's in the future, but as long as I can sing, I'll be happy.
1: My goodness. So what you just heard there, a pretty lengthy interview, or wasn't really an interview, it was more of a monologue from producer Jim Steinman. Now you know what Jim Steinman actually sounds like. And actual rehearsal footage, cut up, you heard bits and pieces of it. I'm sure there's a longer clip out of it, in a vault somewhere. But I'm sure at the time they had no idea that they were about to record one of the very defining songs of 1983, one of the biggest songs of the year. one of the biggest songs of the 80s, and certainly one that really, I don't want to say obliterated everything else that Bonnie Tyler recorded, but it certainly towers over it. So we're doing a Bonnie Tyler tribute. I guess a good example is, there was another raspy-voiced singer named Kim Carnes, who recorded lots of stuff and had a handful of hits, but all anybody remembers is Betty Davis Eyes, which towers over the rest of the Kim Carnes catalog and made it tough for her to achieve commercial success afterwards. I guess you could say the same about Bonnie Tyler, in that Total Eclipse of the Heart was so big when it came out that it totally dwarfed everything that came after it. Holding Out for a Hero was a really small hit here in the U.S., and she continued to record and had lots more success over in Europe than she did here in the U.S. In the U.S., Bonnie Tyler was actually kind of a minor recording artist. It's a Heartache was a top 10 record, sure, but it didn't have the legs that Total Eclipse of the Heart did. Total Eclipse of the Heart was a big monster. Big, career-defining, much like Funky Town for Lip Sync. Lip Sync recorded 4 albums as a group, but all anybody remembers is Funky Town, because that one was so large. And dare I say, Total Eclipse of the Heart was that order of magnitude. And survives to this day and is fondly remembered 43 years after it was a hit, which is a really, really nice testament to it. So producer Jim Steinman got members of Bruce Springsteen's E Street Band to play on it. So that's Max Weinberg playing the drums, and there's some other guys from the E Street Band, all filled out from it. He knew those guys from working on Meatloaf's Bat Out of Hell album. Actually, he knew Todd Rundgren, who produced Meatloaf's Bat Out of Hell album, and actually employed Todd Rundgren downstream. We'll get to that later in this week's show. So this is Crap from the Past, and you know, it wouldn't be the same unless I played some Casey Kasem clips. And so I'm going to play you all the Casey Kasem clips. Every time Bonnie Tyler appeared in American Top 40, I got the clip here. And from the ones from 1983 and 84, I even got some commercials. So you're going to hear them all in order, and I got to frantically cue these things up with my DJ software, which is not so easy to do. And we're going to start in April 22nd, 1978. America!
2: At number 38, here's a debut song by a girl who was born in Wales. Her name, Bonnie Tyler. Her song, It's a Heartache.
0: It's

0: American Top 40 originates in Hollywood. My name's Casey Kasem, and the countdown goes on now with the tune at number 31, moving up 7 big notches, second week on the chart. Bonnie Tyler.
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0: From Hollywood, this is Casey Kasem, and the countdown continues until we get to number 1. At number 25, moving up 6 notches, here's the first hit for Bonnie Tyler.
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0: You're listening to this week's 40 Top Tunes in the 50 States. I'm Casey Kasem. AT40 originates in Hollywood, and we're up to number 20 with a newcomer. Her name is Bonnie Tyler, and her hit, It's a Heartache.
1: It's a heartache.
0: This is Casey on American Top 40 in Hollywood, and now I have the first Top 40 hit by a singer who had a dangerous operation on her vocal cords with surprising results. Her name is Bonnie Tyler, and she began singing in her hometown of Swansea in Wales back in the 60s. For the next 7 or 8 years, she worked constantly playing local clubs and trying for that one big break. But the constant singing took a heavy toll on her voice, and Bonnie developed little nodules on her vocal cords, a common problem for singers. But instead of stopping to take care of the problem, she kept on working until it grew into a serious situation. Finally, her doctors gave her a terrible ultimatum. Have a risky operation on your throat immediately, or you may never sing again. Naturally, Bonnie decided to have the operation. And after it was over, the doctors told her not to speak for 6 full weeks. Well, the timing couldn't have been worse. Bonnie's first big single was just beginning to climb the charts in several European countries, and she couldn't promote it or enjoy her success. Then, when doctors finally gave her the okay to talk again, Bonnie's voice was hoarse and raspy. A month later, it still sounded the same way. And then the doctors told her that was the voice she'd have to live with for the rest of her life. It was a big blow for a young singer whose career was just beginning to take off. But Bonnie Tyler isn't a quitter. So after resting her tender vocal cords for a couple more months, she marched right back into the recording studio, raspy voice and all, and cut a new album. And the first single from that LP has become a huge international smash. Pop critics from Wales to Washington have been raving about her unusual voice, describing Bonnie's sound as a cross between Rod Stewart and Melanie. And ironically, Bonnie had thought the operation had destroyed her voice and career. What do you think?
1: It's a heartache.
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0: American Top 40 originates in Hollywood. My name is Casey Kasem, and the countdown goes on now with the Welsh girl Bonnie Tyler and her first American hit. At number 15, moving up 3, It's a Heartache.
1: It's a heartache.
0: The first American Top 40 hit by Bonnie Tyler has already been a number one song in 6 foreign countries: Australia, Sweden, Norway, Austria, South Africa, and Belgium. She's also taken it into the top 5 in Germany and the United Kingdom. This week on American Top 40, she makes a giant leap from number 15 to number 6. Her song is It's a Heartache. This is Bonnie Tyler.
1: It's a heartache.
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0: You're hearing the hottest hits in the USA as the countdown goes on now with the song at number 4, moving up 2, by Bonnie Tyler.
1: It's a heartache.
0: Well, here now is the first American chart record by the Welsh singer Bonnie Tyler. It's not only a top 5 smash here on the pop survey, it's also a top 10 song on the country chart. I guess you could say this one is sort of a happy heartache for Bonnie Tyler.
1: It's a heartache.
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3: 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Bonnie Tyler peaked at number 3 for the past 2 weeks. It's a Heartache drops this week to number 6.
1: It's a heartache.
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0: American Top 40 originates in Hollywood. My name's Casey Kasem, and here's a song that got as high as number 3 a couple of weeks ago. At number 9, Bonnie Tyler.
1: It's a heartache.
0: Here's a tune that got as high as number 3 a few weeks ago. This week it falls out of the top 10 for the first time in 6 weeks. At number 12, Bonnie Tyler. It's a heartache.
1: It's a heartache.
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0: You're hearing the hottest hits in the USA as the countdown continues. Here's a tune that got all the way up to number 3 for a couple of weeks. This week it falls from 12 to 19. Bonnie Tyler, It's a Heartache.
1: It's a heartache.
0: Billboard ranked them. American Top 40 is counting them down. I'm Casey Kasem. A total of 86 different recording acts have accounted for these 100 hits. 16 are British, and one of these 16 British acts is Welch, the lady whose song is the 24th biggest hit of the year. It's a Heartache. From Wales, but living in London, here's Bonnie Tyler.
1: It's a heartache.
4: All right, so you heard a whole lot of introductions of the entire chart run of It's a Heartache from Bonnie Tyler, including finishing in the top 100 of 1978 in the year-end countdown from American Top 40. As far as I can tell, the song was played once more in a long-distance dedication from March 8th, 1986. I'm going to let this one play in its entirety. If I can get this queued up in time, let's do this. Yeah, let's play this on Crap from the Past.
0: This is American Top 40. I'm Casey Kasem. Now, we're up to our long-distance dedication. You know, sometimes after we move from one stage of life to another, we realize that we've left some unfinished business behind. And that's what this dedication is all about. It's from a man who writes, "Dear Casey, I'm a 23-year-old guy living in New York City. I'm hoping this dedication will help me reach an old and very dear friend from New Jersey. Elizabeth Snyder is her name. She nearly raised me from a young boy and made me feel as if I had a mother for the very first time. I was a delivery boy for the New Jersey Herald when she took me in and made my loneliness and unhappiness go away. I finally realized that there were plenty of reasons to live. After staying with her for a long time, I also realized that it was time to go out and find out what life was all about. So I left her home in Hopatcong, New Jersey, and went to Houston, Texas for 6 years. After 1 year, I'd lost all contact with her, and when I moved to New York last year, I tried so hard to find her, but I just couldn't. Now I'm so happy in life and only have Elizabeth to thank. So Casey, will you please play It's a Heartache to tell her how it hurts not being able to thank her. And for you, Elizabeth, I love you, and wherever you are, it is a heartache, for it's just like losing a mother. Yours truly, Tommy Travis. Tommy, here's your long-distance dedication.
1: It's a heartache.
0: From 1978, that's Bonnie Tyler's It's a Heartache, a long-distance dedication from Tommy Travis in New York to Elizabeth Snyder, who was like a mother to him when he needed one. And the countdown continues on American Top 40.
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1: That was an amazing ad from March 1986. How could you do shopping online in 1986? The internet hadn't been invented yet. So that's remarkable. So I think that's pretty cool. And I didn't realize that I had edited out the full song. I did a lot of editing on the Casey Kasem clips that follow. I didn't realize that. I also cut it out of that long distance dedication there. So you can pretend that you heard the full It's a Heartache by Bonnie Tyler. All right. So here in the U.S., it was a big hit. It peaked at number 3, like you heard Casey announce. And then here in the U.S., there was a whole lot of nothing from Bonnie Tyler for a long time. That first 45 was on RCA. By the time the 80s rolled around, she was on a different label. And the next peep I heard out of Bonnie Tyler was 5 years later when Total Eclipse of the Heart debuted on American Top 40. So we're going to pick it up in, August 13th, 1983. And a lot of these are edited, and a lot of these have commercials in them. So this will be the summer of 1983. So I love the commercials. That's pretty great. So let's turn things over to the maestro, Casey Kasem, from American Top 40 from mid to late 1983.
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3: In 1978, a singer from Wales hit number 3 here with a song called It's a Heartache. The second American hit of her career debuts now at number 40. Here's Bonnie Tyler and Total Eclipse of the Heart.

0: with our survey of the 40 top hits in the nation, the official Billboard rankings. This is American Top 40. I'm Casey Kasem, and the countdown continues.
1: Number 30.
0: Biggest mover within the countdown this week, up 10 notches. It's Total Eclipse of the Heart by Bonnie Tyler.
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0: A former number one song in England, number one in Australia for 6 weeks. Bonnie Tyler at number 30, moving up 10 notches with Total Eclipse of the Heart. If you've trained for years for a career in acting, and you audition in New York City for 50 plays, and you get turned down 50 times, what do you do? Well, coming up is a hit song by the actress who found out that acting wasn't her greatest talent.
4: Casey's Coast to Coast.
5: We asked people who swore they didn't like sugarless gum to try our gum. They didn't know it was Trident.
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5: Then we told them it was Trident.
6: You're kidding. It's sweet. It tastes like it's got sugar in it.
5: And 4 out of 5 dentists surveyed recommend sugarless gum for their patients who chew gum.
6: It's wonderful gum. It doesn't hurt your teeth. Tastes great. I'll definitely buy it.
5: Shouldn't you try Trident?
4: Taste the one that'll win you over to sugarless gum.
7: Sandy, is that you?
8: Of course it is I, sweet Robert.
7: But where's your baseball glove and spikes?
8: Those days are over.
7: And look at your hair, those highlights. They're beautiful.
8: Thank you. I have sprayed on Sun-In. It is a hair lightener, and I am a lady.
7: But just last week,
8: That was last week. Sun-In has helped the sun lighten my hair naturally, only faster.
7: You can't be Sandy. You're gorgeous. Sandy's one of the guys.
9: Eat dirt, dog breath.
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0: This next song has hit number one in England and number one in Australia. It's the big comeback hit for the British singer from Wales, Bonnie Tyler. Leaping 10 notches to number 20 on the Billboard pop chart, here's Total Eclipse of the Heart.
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0: Bonnie Tyler moves up 10 notches on American Top 40, third week on the chart. She's at number 20 with Total Eclipse of the Heart. If you're a leader of a rock band, what do you do when you've just signed your first recording contract, the company expects an album, and your band suddenly quits on you? Well, that's what happened to Marv and Rindy Ross. Their story and their current hit coming up.
4: The hits from

0: We asked people who swore they didn't like sugarless gum to try our gum. They didn't know it was Trident.
1: I like it. I love it. It's a full flavor. It's real fresh.
0: Then we told them it was Trident.
1: Sugarless? Really? I don't believe it. It tastes good. It's lasted a while.
0: And 4 out of 5 dentists surveyed recommend sugarless gum for their patients who chew gum.
1: Trident sugarless gum won't hurt my teeth, and I like the taste. I'm going to go buy some.
0: Shouldn't you try Trident?
2: Taste the one that'll win you over to sugarless gum.
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5: 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Well, he made a stupid error.
4: Oh.
5: Homemade chili does not have a Hormel label on it.
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6: I'm Casey Kasem. Leaping into the top 10 with her comeback smash, here's Bonnie Tyler at number 8 with Total Eclipse of the Heart. Now, as we get set to hear the 4 biggest hits in the USA, let's check out the tops of Billboard's other charts. Number 1 on the Soul chart is Cold Blooded by Rick James. Number 1 on the Country chart, Night Games by Charlie Pride. Number 1 on the Album chart is Synchronicity by The Police. And on the Pop Singles chart, we're up to a song that makes a strong move of 4 notches, leaping from number 8 to number 4. It's the comeback hit by Bonnie Tyler, Total Eclipse of the Heart.
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6: 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It moves from number 8 all the way up to number 4 on American Top 40 this week. Bonnie Tyler from Wales. And the countdown continues.
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6: You may have noticed in Bonnie Tyler's current huge hit, Total Eclipse of the Heart, that someone besides Bonnie is doing some of the singing. Well, his name is Rory Dodd, and he sung background with Meatloaf's band. But Bonnie asked Rory to step to the foreground for a little duetting on her song. And look at it climb, up 2 notches this week to number 2.
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3: On American Top 40, I'm Charlie Van Dyke, sitting in for Casey Kasem. Now, we're up to the new number 1 song in the land. It's by a woman who had to make a choice. A decision where either way, it could have meant the end of her career. This is the story of Bonnie Tyler. She was born in the small town of Skewen in Wales. When she was a teenager, she started singing professionally in the neighboring larger town of Swansea. Bonnie worked constantly, waiting for that one big break. And that constant singing took a heavy toll on her voice. She developed small nodules on her vocal cords, a common problem of singers. But instead of taking care of it, she just kept on working, till the problem became serious. Doctors told Bonnie she'd better have an operation to remove the nodules, or her voice would go. Even then, they couldn't guarantee she'd sing again. And what terrible timing. Bonnie had just gotten her first recording contract. Well, she realized that either way she could lose. She decided on the operation. Bonnie told us, "I wasn't allowed to talk for 6 weeks after the operation, but I didn't get my singing voice back. I couldn't even sing along with the radio. It was heartbreaking. I was crying every day because I'd try to reach for a note and it just wasn't coming. But then, almost 4 months later, all of a sudden my voice came back, a little huskier than before, but it came back." End of quote. Well, Bonnie went on to have her first top 40 hit here in the USA. It's a Heartache. This week, she's in the survey with a comeback hit, and what a smash it is. The new number 1 song in America is Total Eclipse of the Heart. Bonnie Tyler.
6: Now, that song and the number one song in the land this week were both written and produced by the same man. And in chart history, that's probably the first time it's ever happened. A stunning achievement for 33-year-old New York-born Jim Steinman. Jim started writing songs when he was going to Amherst College in Massachusetts. And not just your basic rock and roll tunes, but words and music for a full-blown rock musical called The Dream Engine. The college musical was seen by a man who heads up the New York Shakespeare Festival, Joseph Papp. Joseph Papp was so impressed that he bought the rights to it and commissioned Jim Steinman to write another musical. Jim came up with a show called More Than You Deserve, and it was at auditions for that show that he met a singer calling himself Meatloaf. The two men started working together, and that collaboration resulted in Jim's writing and arranging songs for Meatloaf, including the big hit Two Out of Three Ain't Bad. In 1981, Jim Steinman released his own solo album, Bad for Good. It featured the top 40 hit Rock and Roll Dreams Come Through. But so far, it looks as though the thing that Jim Steinman does best is write and produce songs for other artists. And his latest productions are his biggest yet. The number two and the number one songs this week. Probably a chart first for one individual. We just heard the number two song he wrote and produced for Air Supply, Making Love Out of Nothing at All. Now, here's the other one, the one at the very top. The most popular song in the land for the second consecutive week is a hit written and produced by Jim Steinman. At number one, Bonnie Tyler's Total Eclipse of the Heart. Well, now we're up to the number one song in the land. It's by the woman who thought she was a rock singer while her managers thought she was a country singer. She's a 32-year-old recording artist from Wales, Bonnie Tyler. And here's the story she told us. Bonnie first started singing when she was a teenager. Her biggest influences were bluesy rock singers like Janis Joplin and Tina Turner. She also loved the Motown sound and the soul sound of the 60s. Her big break came in 1976 when she was offered a recording contract. But it wasn't exactly tailored to fit. She says, quote, "I was singing raunchy rock songs, but the managers who signed me were country rock songwriters. Still, it was a great opportunity for me, although it wasn't quite the music I wanted to do." Well, Bonnie told us the first few years worked out well because they were able to compromise on songs. But then Bonnie says, "They wanted me to go more and more country. I like some country music, but it wasn't the kind of material I was best suited for. I couldn't put my heart into it, and I couldn't convince them. So I had to wait for my contract to run out. When I told them I wasn't going to re-sign, they said, 'Are you sure? We think you're doing the wrong thing.'" Well, Bonnie's contract ran out about 2 years ago, and it was like starting all over again. She had to find herself a new manager and a new record deal. She says she sifted through hundreds of songs, finding the ones she wanted to sing, and then recorded demos. Finally, the CBS label became interested in her new rock direction, one she chose for herself. As she sings the number one song in the USA for the third consecutive week, Bonnie Tyler and Total Eclipse of the Heart. Well, now, as we get set to hear the most popular song in the USA, let's check out the number ones at the top of Billboard's other charts. Number one on the country chart is Lady Down on Love by Alabama. Number one on the soul chart is All Night Long by Lionel Richie. Number one on the album chart, Synchronicity by The Police. And on the pop singles chart, the number one song for the fourth straight week is the rock ballad written and produced by the man who also wrote and produced the number two song. He's Jim Steinman. And the lady who sings it is a woman from Wales. The first act from Wales to hit number one in the USA. The most popular song in the land is by Bonnie Tyler, Total Eclipse of the Heart. American I'm Casey Kasem. The song that was number one for the past 4 weeks drops now to number two. Here's Bonnie Tyler and Total Eclipse of the Heart. Turn around. Now on American Top 40, we're up to a song inspired by one of the most feared and awe-inspiring of all heavenly events. It's an occurrence which the ancient Chinese believed was caused by an evil dragon. And so they banged drums and gongs to scare the dragon away. People in India believed it was caused by a terrible black griffin, a mythical beast which was half lion and half eagle. The Greeks and Romans saw it simply as a bad omen and refused to hold public meetings when this event was going on. And in the year 585 BC, this natural phenomenon stopped the battle between the Greeks and the Lydians. So what is this thing that's filled our hearts with fear and our minds with wonder for so long? It's the total eclipse of the sun, something which happens when the moon crosses in front of the sun, blocking it out completely to observers on Earth. It's a relatively rare event, and its maximum possible duration is less than 8 minutes. But whenever a total eclipse has happened, it's filled those who see it with amazement. Sudden darkness covers the land. Animals and birds settle down as if it's night. And superstitious tribes pray for the return of light. Well, there's a song in our countdown that's about a different type of total eclipse. It's a total eclipse of the heart. Here's Bonnie Tyler with her recent number one smash, now at number three.
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6: Bonnie Tyler, the lady from Wales on American Top 40, who took this song to number one for four consecutive weeks. Last week, it fell to number two. This week, it's at number three. Total Eclipse of the Heart. Up next, the number one soul song and the number one country song. And one of them is the number one pop song in the USA.
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6: 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The recent number one smash by Bonnie Tyler drops from number three to number five this week. 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
6: 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Here's the recent number one that features a vocal backup by singer Rory Dodd. At number six, Bonnie Tyler's Total Eclipse of the Heart.
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6: I'm Casey Kasem. Here's the third hit we've heard today, written and produced by Jim Steinman. A recent number one, now at number 12. Bonnie Tyler's Total Eclipse of the Heart.
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3: I'm Charlie Van Dyke, in for Casey Kasem. Now, we're up to the recent number one by the woman who says she would never have gotten the producer she wanted and then hit number one if she hadn't passed a strange kind of test. She had to like a certain song. This is the story told to us by Welsh singer Bonnie Tyler. Last year, Bonnie was searching for the right producer. She sent demo tapes to producer and songwriter Jim Steinman. At first, he wasn't interested, but then he listened to Bonnie's singing and realized it was her choice of material he didn't like. He says, quote, "I thought she had a great voice. It reminds me of Creedence Clearwater Revival's John Fogerty, probably my favorite male rock and roll singer. Her voice isn't pure or smooth. It sounds ravaged, like it's been through a lot. It's what rock and roll is all about." End of quote by Jim Steinman. Well, Bonnie and Jim got together. He sat at a piano, looked up at her and said, "What do you think of this?" And he played her this song.

0: That's Creedence Clearwater Revival's Have You Ever Seen the Rain? Then, Steinman played another song for Bonnie Tyler, a song by Blue Oyster Cult, Going Through the Motions. And then again, he asked Bonnie what she thought. She told us, "It was a test, and I didn't even know it. Jim didn't tell me until later that if I hadn't liked the songs, he would have never produced me." End of quote. Well, Jim Steinman did produce Bonnie Tyler's album, Faster Than the Speed of Night, and the two songs he played to test her taste are on that album. So is the number one smash he wrote and produced at number 21 this week, Total Eclipse of the Heart, Bonnie Tyler.
1: So you just heard the entire chart run of Total Eclipse of the Heart in the top 40, starting in August 1983 and extending right through till December 1983. I'm going to play you a clip of the song in the year-end countdown. Nope, I missed one. Here, we'll do one more and then the year-end countdown.
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3: 7 weeks after she fell out of the number one spot, Bonnie Tyler is still in the top 40 with her big smash, Total Eclipse of the Heart. At number 25, Total Eclipse of the Heart. Bonnie Tyler on American Top 40, falling from 21 to 25 with a recent number one song, a song that's been in our survey longer than any other, 18 consecutive weeks.

0: the other night, and people kept saying, "All right, what'd you change? Hey, look, this new laughter cologne is really great. Take my advice. Try a little laughter.
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2: This is American Top 40's annual end-of-the-year countdown, the Top 100 of 1983. I'm Casey Kasem. This next song was a comeback smash for Welsh singer Bonnie Tyler. It's the song that made Bonnie the first act from Wales to hit number one here in the USA. Here's Bonnie Tyler with backup singer Rory Dodd. It's his voice we hear first. At number five for the year, here's Total Eclipse of the Heart. Total Eclipse of the Heart, the fifth most popular song of 1983, written and produced by Jim Steinman, performed by Bonnie Tyler. Up next, the number one band of the year, a band from down under.
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3: 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So that the end from the end of 1983, the song was used as a long distance dedication on the February 2nd, 1985 episode of American Top 40. Oh, I should tell you, you're listening to Fresh Air Community Radio, 90.3 KFAI, Minneapolis. Yeah, close enough. 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
2: This is Casey Kasem on American Top 40 in Hollywood. Now we're up to our long distance dedication. And it's from a woman in West Medford, Massachusetts, who chased a dream. She had the courage to break the routine of her life and do what she really wanted to do. She writes, "Dear Casey, I'm a nurse. My dream had always been to go to France and spend some time there. In the summer of 1983, I realized my dream. I quit my job as a nurse and took off for 3 months to study French at the University of Cannes in Normandy. I met people from all over the world there. They had one thing in common, their desire to learn French. I learned an important thing, too, that no matter where people are from, we all have things in common. I met one man who became very dear to me. He was from Nicaragua, and I learned what that was about. We shared an unforgettable summer together, despite our country's political differences. This didn't matter to us. We grew closer and closer. A friendship turned into sweet love. In the summer of 1984, we planned to reunite in France. I arrived. He didn't. Many weeks followed, filled with fear, anxiety, and questions. It was only many months later that I learned he had mistakenly been put in prison for 2 months. I was heartbroken at the time, but now I'm just happy to know that he's safe and sound. I hope to see him again sometime in the future. Casey, I would like to dedicate Total Eclipse of the Heart to Luis. It was a song that we danced to many times. Signed, Dominique. Okay, Dominique, here's your long-distance dedication.
4: Turn around
3: every now and then. I should point out that all the long-distance dedications that Casey Kasem read from when he started the feature in 1978 onward, those are real letters sent by real people talking about real things, and this actually happened to this young lady. So, dedicating a Bonnie Tyler song. So, in case you're just tuning in, I'm Ron Boogie Monster Gerber. Bonnie Tyler passed away this past week, and we are right in the middle of the Crap from the Past style tribute to Bonnie Tyler. This from a special episode of Casey's Top 40. This is after he had left American Top 40 and started a competing countdown called Casey's Top 40. This is from September 2nd, 1990.
2: I'm Casey Kasem. We're on our way to the number one British hit of the 80s, and we won't stop till we reach the top.
8: Number seven.
2: Now, here's a singer from the British land of Wales, a land shrouded in myth and legend, the home of King Arthur and his knights, Merlin the Magician, and Bonnie Tyler. She's at number seven with Total Eclipse of the Heart.
4: Turn around.
2: That's Bonnie Tyler with a song that stayed at number one for 3 weeks back in 1983. Total Eclipse of the Heart, the seventh biggest British hit of the 80s. Up next at number six, the only number one ever for the British superband Pink Floyd.
8: Casey's Coast to Coast.
9: To help you fully understand what silly numbers on film boxes are all about, we're going to match film speeds to sounds. Okay, 1,000 ISO. And 100 ISO. Now, 200 ISO. And finally, 100 ISO. Now, the sounds you encounter when looking for the right film. To end this confusion, Polaroid introduces its first 35mm film called OneFilm. OneFilm lets you take beautiful pictures anywhere in almost any light. Once again, the sound of too many films to choose from. Now the sound of new confusion-ending Polaroid OneFilm.
3: Polaroid. Polaroid. Wow, that's that goes back a couple of years. Actually, it goes back 36 years to 1990. So one more from 1990. Just a couple of weeks after that special, it was also the Total Eclipse of the Heart featured in another special, the million sellers of top million sellers of the 80s. This is from the November 24th, 1990 episode of Casey's Top 40.
2: I'm Casey Kasem on Casey's Top 40. We're on our way to the number one million seller of the 1980s, and we won't stop till we reach the top.
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11: For more than 30 years, Rice-A-Roni has been a favorite of moms. Maybe because there are more than 30 kinds of Rice-A-Roni, the San Francisco treat.
8: Two.

0: there's a magical reading course on cassettes called Hooked on Phonics, which makes learning to read simple. Simple because Hooked on Phonics is set to music. This way, kids learn phonics quickly, like a song. 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So if you want your preschooler to become an excellent reader, or if there's an older student who needs reading help, call 1-800-ABCDEFG. 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
1: Alrighty then. So, I've exhausted the appearances of Total Eclipse of the Heart. Let's move on to the third and final Bonnie Tyler chart hit. And this the chart run for this one, pretty short. So we pick up with April 7th, 1984.
2: 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Highest debuter in the survey this week is the second hit from the soundtrack of that hot movie, Footloose. Coming in at number 35, here's Bonnie Tyler and Holding Out for a Hero.
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2: 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Here's the third of the four hits from the Footloose soundtrack now on the countdown. This one is by Bonnie Tyler. Up a notch to number 34, Holding Out for a Hero. Bonnie Tyler, the girl who sang Total Eclipse of the Heart, is at number 34, moving up a notch with Holding Out for a Hero from the LP Footloose soundtrack. We're counting down to a song whose title happens to be the motto of the great state of Missouri, a motto that was born when a Missouri congressman got tired of hearing political speeches that didn't mean anything. Details and that song are coming up.
3: KC!

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3: Here's one of the five acts from Wales who have hit the top 40. Wales, that colorful country in the United Kingdom on the west coast of Britain. Those five Welsh acts are Tom Jones, Shirley Bassey, Dave Edmonds, Mary Hopkin, and the singer at number 34 this week, a woman from Skewen, Wales, Bonnie Tyler. Here she is with Holding Out for a Hero. Bonnie Tyler with a song from the number one LP in the USA this week, the Footloose soundtrack at number 34, Holding Out for a Hero. Up next, leaping into the countdown, the follow-up to the number one smash, Jump.

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0: every week, American Top 40s heard in the 50 states and around the world on great radio stations like WPFR, Terre Haute, Indiana, KSND, Eugene, Oregon, and 1ZD, Tauranga, New Zealand. Holding at number 34 again this week, her third week at that spot, here's Bonnie Tyler, holding out for a hero. Bonnie Tyler at number 34 again this week on American Top 40 with Holding Out for a Hero. We're counting down to Weird Al Yankovic's Eat It, the hottest novelty song to hit in quite a while. But it's far from the hottest novelty song of all time. That song hit number one in only its second week on the entire chart. A song about an alien with a very strange appetite. Details coming up.
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3: And that was it. That's the whole chart run for Holding Out for a Hero, the most 80s sounding of all the 80s songs. So 80s. And that, to me, that was from the Footloose soundtrack. That was after Faster Than the Speed of Night, the album that had Total Eclipse of the Heart. She did a song for the Footloose soundtrack, produced by Jim Steinman, and it sounds just like the songs that Jim Steinman worked on for the Streets of Fire soundtrack, which were recorded by a fictitious entity called Fire Inc., just some of the studio pros that Jim Steinman had worked with. He just had that sound. That programmed rhythm section with, yeah, it's blindingly fast, just bopping along at 150 beats per minute, but really sterile sounding, and it just sounds so inorganic compared to the live rhythm section on Total Eclipse of the Heart and all the other Jim Steinman productions. But I digress. There is one more chart instance of Holding Out for a Hero when it was used as a long-distance dedication on the November 7th, 1987 episode of American Top 40.
4: Now we're up to our long-distance dedication, and it's from a young man in Cincinnati, Ohio, who's learned a lot about competition and sportsmanship. Here's what he writes. Dear Casey, my name is Todd Raydell. I'm a swimmer who does have a chance at making it big if I keep improving. I broke a national record when I was 12 years old, and ever since then, I felt I could be number one. I also used to think that every time I got in the pool, I should be at my best and break records all the time. I was becoming arrogant and bratty. I'd yell at other people and take my bad swims out on my friends. As a result, I was becoming lonely and friendless. I needed to change and someone to influence me to do it. I found what I needed watching tennis. I've always been a tennis fan, but never looked up to any of the pros until I watched Stefan Edberg. Stefan became my hero because by just watching him, I learned a lot. His on-court manners and friendliness, even in defeat, has shown me how a real champion acts. He never shows arrogance and always accepts defeat when it comes, something I'm learning now. Stefan has shown me that you can be at the top and still have friends. Since tennis is a new Olympic sport, and if I make the Olympics in swimming, Stefan and I might meet someday. I'll remain optimistic about meeting my hero, but in case I don't, I want him to know how much of an inspiration he's been to me. Casey, would you please play Holding Out for a Hero for Stefan? Sincerely, Todd Raydell. Okay, Todd, here's your long-distance dedication. From 1984, Holding Out for a Hero by Bonnie Tyler, a long-distance dedication from Todd, an aspiring swimmer in Cincinnati, to Swedish tennis player Stefan Edberg, his hero and inspiration. And the countdown continues on American Top 40.
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3: nice. So I'm Ron Boogie Monster Gerber. This has been a lot of American Top 40 segments, but I played you everything I could find that had Bonnie Tyler in it. So three chart hits. That's all she had in the U.S. In the U.S., she was not really a major recording artist. It just happens to be that one of those hits was Total Eclipse of the Heart, which was a monster and lives on today. The rest of her catalog, not remembered as fondly, I guess. It certainly wasn't as popular here in the U.S. I should point out, she had a lot of other success in Europe, both before and after the three hits that she had here. So I'm Ron Boogie Monster Gerber. This week we're celebrating we are marking the passing of Bonnie Tyler, who passed away earlier this week, and we're doing it crap from the past style with a lot of random nonsense and a whole lot of American Top 40 clips. I'm looking for one particular... Here we go. All right, so let me play this. It's a song you know, and it was the really big breakthrough hit for Bon Jovi. You'll recognize this.
11: Shout to-

So, before I get it too deep into this, you know you give love a bad name by Bon Jovi, and you can sing all the words, and that's great. So, it was the first really big hit for Bon Jovi in 1986-87. it was co-written by a guy named Desmond Child. And it turns out, bits of You Give Love a Bad Name were recycled from a song that he originally wrote for Bonnie Tyler that didn't do all that well. And he thought, well, I can still use this. Much like in the recycling tradition of Jim Steinman, a lot of the Bonnie Tyler stuff is either recycled or later gets recycled. So I'm going to play you the song that didn't do so well and had bits of song that were later retooled by songwriter Desmond Child to become You Give Love a Bad Name. From 1986 or so, this is Bonnie Tyler, and If You Were a Woman and I Was a Man, on Crap from the Past.

Alas, it was not a hit and was later retooled as You Give Love a Bad Name when recorded by Bon Jovi. That's Bonnie Tyler. If You Were a Woman and I Was a Man. I'm Ron Boogie Monster Gerber. This is Crap from the Past, and this week we are doing our Bonnie Tyler tribute in typical Crap from the Past style by playing lots of stuff only very tangentially related to Bonnie Tyler. So, you heard Casey Kasem say about 100 times that Bonnie Tyler was from Wales. So, I'm going somewhere with this, but I have to take a detour, a rather drastic detour, through Ipanema. So, give this a listen.

0: 1964, Stan Getz and Astrud Gilberto and The Girl from Ipanema. And I played you how it sounded on the mono 45. Most versions are in stereo, but that's not the point. So that was a big hit all by itself. Now, how could I possibly relate this back to Bonnie Tyler? Well, 2 years later, after The Girl from Ipanema was a big hit and a very influential hit at that, there were parodies floating around. And there was an off-Broadway show called The Mad Show. The Mad Show, put together by the people at Mad Magazine. And it was a musical, and it had a particular song called The Boy From, and then a very long name, with lyrics written by Stephen Sondheim. It was a brilliantly written parody. It's just absolutely wonderful. It's sung by Linda Lavin, who would later star in the TV show Alice, but she got her background in musical theater and did a wonderful parody, in that her pronunciation is super clear, her delivery very much in the droopy, weird style of Astrud Gilberto, and it's pretty great. Because I want to draw attention to this, the conceit and the underlying theme of this particular song is that the object of Linda Lavin's affection is gay and she doesn't realize it. And one of the points that comes up is they use the word Castilian in one of the rhymes, which is pretty hip. Castilian, either a dialect or an accent of Spanish, in which the words are lisped just a little bit. So the word cruz is pronounced cruz. So instead of a lot of S's, they get lisped. And I'm sure that was to tie into the reference that the object of her affection was gay and she didn't realize it. And yet I haven't seen that little Castilian thing in any of the write-ups I've seen of this particular song. And for that, I have to thank my high school Spanish teachers, Mrs. Rubenstein and Mr. Lima, for imparting that little bit of knowledge of Castilian that I never thought I would ever draw on. And yet here I am on the radio, like 50 years later, talking about it, which is pretty great. Mr. Lima, also very influential because he was a record collector. My high school Spanish teacher was really into prog rock and collected records and introduced me to all sorts of wonderful stuff. But that's beside the point. So, another of the conceits of this parody that I'm about to play is that it's making fun of other songs that put the names of exotic places in the titles of their songs, like Ipanema. I'm not sure where Ipanema is. I'm sure the internet could tell me that in 1 second, but off the top of my head, I don't know where that is. And so the title of where this boy is from in the song is absurd. Oh, here it is. I'm going to see if I can pronounce this. Tacarembo, La Tumba del Fuego, Santa Malipas, Zacatecas, La Junta del Sol y Cruz. Which is awesome. And what does that mean? It's a silly bunch of words. It's pretty delightful. And the reason I was able to tie this back to Bonnie Tyler is that the last line of the song is that her love, the object of her affection, is moving to Wales to live in, and then a name of the longest. Simon, do you know this, right? Do you know how to pronounce that?
1: Yep.
0: Oh, we're going to call up the talents of Good King Simon, the host of KFAI's True Brit, because the last line of the song is that her love is moving to live in this place. Does that really mean anything, or is that just a bunch of syllables?
2: It's a description of the little town that's nestled in the valley beyond the fields and all that stuff.
0: Can you do that one more time
2: for us?
0: Outstanding. And that comes up in a song from 1966, sung by Linda Lavin, with lyrics by Stephen Sondheim, and played for you because it ties back to Wales. And the only other person I know from Wales, aside from Tom Jones and Shirley Bassey, is Bonnie Tyler on Crap from the Past.

Outstanding. As parodies go, that's one of my favorites. The Boy From... And that's Linda Lavin from 1966. Yes, I worked that into a Bonnie Tyler tribute. So, this is Crap From The Past. I'm Ron Boogie Monster Gerber. Jim Steinman produced the Faster Than the Speed of Night album for Bonnie Tyler. That was the one that had Total Eclipse of the Heart. And he only wrote two of the songs on it. He also worked on the follow-up album, which tanked in the U.S. and did okay overseas. One of the songs was especially long, because it's a Jim Steinman production, and he got Todd Rundgren to sing on it. He knew Todd Rundgren because both of them had worked on the Bat Out of Hell album, which Jim Steinman wrote and Todd Rundgren produced. This song is long. And in typical Crap From The Past style, in typical Jim Steinman style, this goes on way too long. It's as over the top as you could possibly get in 1986 or 87 when this came out. And I'm going to play you the album version, which, while it won't take you to the end of Crap From The Past, it'll make you wish for the end of Crap From The Past because it's too long. The 45 was cut down to 6 minutes and 45 seconds. The album goes on a minute longer. And that's what I'm going to play for you, because that's how we roll. This is Bonnie Tyler and Todd Rundgren, and Loving You's a Dirty Job, But Somebody's Gotta Do It, on Crap From The Past.

0: Talking over the fade. Is that too long? I think we're bordering in too long there. So Bonnie Tyler with Todd Rundgren. And loving you's a dirty job, but somebody's got to do it. Yes, the Jim Steinman, master of the bombast, put that one together as well. After that, Bonnie Tyler worked with other people. There was an interesting album that came out in 1988 called Hide Your Heart, I think. I don't have any easy way to check that. Oh, wait, yes, I do. But I don't care that much. I'm not gonna bother looking that one up. That's that album, by itself, wasn't so great because the production was kind of meh. But the songs on there turned out to have legs. One of them being The Best. That's simply the best song that Tina Turner had a big hit with, originally recorded by Bonnie Tyler on that Hide Your Heart album. I think the song Hide Your Heart, Crazy Crazy Nights, is that nuts? I think there was a song that was either covered by or later covered by or was a cover of a Kiss song. Save Up All Your Tears was later covered by Cher. So Bonnie Tyler had some decent material, but didn't quite have the production to turn it into hits. And kept recording throughout the 90s and the aughts, having fewer and fewer hits overseas, but she just kept recording because she enjoyed doing it. At one point, she recorded her own version of Making Love Out of Nothing at All, the Air Supply song that was number two while she was number one with Total Eclipse of the Heart. And she, so we lost her this week. Not a big recording artist here in the U.S., but made a dent for sure with one gigantic hit of Total Eclipse of the Heart. And I'm proud to have drawn attention to it in typical crap from the past style. So I only have a minute left. I was going to play Bonnie Tyler's version of The Best, but really it's just not that memorable. It's not that good. So Tina Turner definitely improved on the track. So this has been Crap from the Past. We beam out worldwide from KFAI in Minneapolis. Actually, you're listening to Fresh Air Community Radio, 90.3 KFAI, Minneapolis. I like speaking in the big voice and getting to do the legal ID that way. Now, next week, I don't know what I have planned. I had something planned for this week's show, but we preempted it because we had to do a Bonnie Tyler tribute. And that's okay by me. So next week, I don't know what's going to happen. I hope everybody stays alive and I can do my my normal programming next week. Good King Simon is in next here on True Brit, with True Brit here on KFAI, and I'll see you guys next week. Bye!
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Many of you already know that A Breath of Fresh Air features some of the best musical artists from the 60s, 70s and 80s, telling their own stories in their own voices. You're probably also aware that I just love to take your requests. 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Now, today my guest is a founding member of the Grammy-winning, platinum-selling rock band Toto. He's songwriter, keyboardist Steve Porcaro, who had huge pop hits with songs like Hold the Line, Rosanna, and Make Believe. He also co-wrote Human Nature on Michael Jackson's 30 million selling Thriller album.

Toto comprised Steve's brothers, Jeff and Mike Porcaro, along with David Page, David Hungate, Steve Lukather, Bobby Kimball, Fergie Fredrickson and Joseph Williams. Each has a unique story, but the tale of the Porcaro brothers is particularly interesting. Jeff Porcaro was the drummer extraordinaire. Sadly, he passed away in 1992 from a heart attack. Then there's Mike Porcaro, the bassist. He joined Toto in the 80s. Unfortunately, he battled ALS for a long time before he passed away in 2015. Lastly, there's youngest brother Steve Porcaro, a keyboard wizard. He added those magical melodies to Toto's music and co-wrote some of their biggest hits, like Africa.